0: And that's where you hear the news and, yeah, I guess.
1: I think you and I are driving around in the same sort of cars with the same parents tuned to the same
0: Datsun 1200
1: dial.
0: For the record.
1: Yeah,
0: yeah,
1: fantastic.
0: Yeah, no, radio, for me, it's always been something, and I mean, I remember when they brought in FM, but yeah, as a child, I had a little transistor radio and ran up and down on the AM dial, and I remember I had those Dymo tape things where you tap out what the frequency is, and I stuck it on the back so I could find 2CA and 2CC, I think. It was only 2CA, 2CC and 2CN at the time, which was ABC 666, yeah. But yeah, I remember taking it to school in primary school and turning on the little tinny transistor. I mean, I don't know how much we got in Tuggeranong. We wouldn't have got 2XX in Tuggeranong in those days. There wasn't another the transmitter got improved.
1: Mm. Right. And then of course we had the transmitter fire back in the day with the 2XX transmitters. And
0: there's been quite a lot of dramas through the 2XX period. Yeah. But
1: what brought you to 2XX? Like, what was the
0: wondering.
1: We know how Scotty got here because you dragged him. how did Indra get here, the 2XX?
0: Even before she was a housemate, I had a lovely friend called Anjali Nathan, and I did Indian dancing with her back in 1993. And she was doing a program on 2XX called Winds of Change, which was the environment program. And I think Jonathan McCabe might have been doing it with her at the time. And they invited me to come and speak on it. Yeah, and I was neck deep in forest activism at the time, so I suspect that's what I talked about. could have been, I don't know, we were doing all sorts of silly things on uni with environmental activism, so I don't know. It was also the time of having that Rio had just happened in 2001, like the UN Environment Conference, and as a result of that, that sort of sent a wave around the world of a whole lot of people sort of our age setting up environmental organisations to reflect that, and so we set up an environment org at uni, and I think we sort of got connected that way. At the time we didn't have the internet and we didn't have, you know, mobile phones to spam people with or anything, so to get the word out about different campaigns, radio was one of the best answers. I mean, it still is if people remember to tune in. The problem is now, of course, we're drowning in channels and information in the internet
2: there's
0: 20 million things.
2: There.
0: Yeah, there's so much going on, you have to really choose wisely with your time. But in those days, you know, and I think it's still the case, though, is radio is instantaneous. And, you know, we know that if there's an emergency, if there's a bushfire threat or a flood threat or something, you turn on the radio.
1: 2020.
0: The radio is going to tell you where you should be, where you should evacuate, all that stuff. That's the most effective thing. So I think radio is still, that's what has amazed me, is watching over the 25 years since I haven't been station manager, but I was there, maybe not quite 20 years. I sat on the Community Broadcasting Association of Australia board for, I don't know, 6 years or something, and got to watch as the era of digital radio was introduced, and that was a really big dilemma for figuring out whether, you know, how are people going to switch? Are they actually going to stay with us? But suddenly digital radio means you could tune into a radio station anywhere in the world. So are we going to lose listenership? How are you going to remain viable? But, you know, actually this is where the local stuff, local and live. People want to know what people in their community are doing now, not, I want to listen to a recording from, you know, 10 years ago, or I want to hear what someone's doing in Hollywood. I want to hear what someone's doing in Canberra now.
1: Yeah. And in your community, and this is what we found through, you know, just exploring why people have really gravitated towards independent and alternative media and community radio, is it's more relevant to them. They're finding that, you know, a lot of the mainstream media, it's covering important things and things you need to know about, but it's not personally relevant to a lot of people, or they're finding it's just saturation of such fear drama and, you know, a lot of very stressful things to have to deal with on a daily basis, and they would rather hear about something positive that's happening in their own community, or you know, something that would
0: they just can get involved in or something
1: activate
0: like that.
1: Their community.
0: And we didn't even look, we're talking about politics and current affairs, and absolutely for activists that's what really drew me to community, like to 2XX, because it's a really awesome opportunity to share community voices. But we haven't talked about the music side of the station, and that is the other thing, is that local bands that, you know, want to have a go, like 2XX has really played a really important part in people in bands having their first interviews and, you know, their friends being able to listen to them on air and people coming across bands they didn't know they're in their town. Yeah.
1: And we still play a lot of those bands too.
0: Yeah, yeah.
1: It's a lovely thing.
0: And
1: the music's in perpetuity.
0: Strange genres that, strange isn't the nice word, but, you know, genres that are a little bit obscure that you can't hear on the mainstream stations. Mm-hmm. Like that's, 2XX has always played that role.

0: And, you know, I tune in sometimes at 11 at night and check out what people are doing. It's so interesting.
1: Yeah, now you were in the old Griffin Centre, which is sort of across the road underneath the tax office.
0: Yeah, well, I started in Drill Hall, of course.
1: Yeah.
0: Not as manager, but just as a program, you know, running programs over at the ANU, which is a nice gallery now, and it's a good use for it. But, you know, that was a very original place, you know, 2XX's first home, because it did come out of a university and it was a university station. Moving over to the Griffin Centre was a really big thing. But also what happened in that same year was we switched from AM to FM, switching over to 98.3. That was a really... That was really exciting,
2: what,
0: and that's when that notched up the sound. 1008.
1: 1008. Yeah.
2: 1008. Okay.
0: Wow, that just comes back. Yeah. I can picture it. Yeah, must have had it on some stickers or something.
1: Yeah.
0: Yeah, but the sound quality really improved immensely, and you know the transmission station, and you know we're running out of Black Mountain Tower. I don't know if people realise that that tower does a bit more than just hang out there in the sky, but it has all our transmission infrastructure for radio and television. Yeah.
1: You can go up there now and then and sweep all the cobwebs out.
0: Yeah. People are like, you don't go up too often. But the interesting thing about it is it costs a huge amount of money, and I don't know if it's still Broadcast Australia that runs it, but that is one of the biggest costs of running a radio station, whether we're a community or not. They do give us a community. I say us, I haven't managed it for 20 years, hilarious.
2: Well, us as a collective community.
0: Us as a collective, we get, you know, community radio does get a discount for the costs of having that space, but it's kind of the rent of, you know, booking a presidential suite in the Hyatt or something. Like it's... so
2: I
0: there was
2: a
0: moment
2: a
0: back
2: on.
0: In... We had this really terrible time back in about... Well, I'd guess, let's say 2002, give or take a year, where we were pretty strapped for funds, and that was in that whole transition time, and we'd moved, and actually it was in this new it was the old Griffin Centre, the Orange Building. Yeah, and we, Broadcast Australia got quite grumpy with us because we had let's call it a cash flow issue, and we hadn't paid our bills for a while, and we got switched off, and... That week that we got switched off, people were tuning in, ringing us up and going, what's happened? And we're like, oh, sorry, we're off air because we couldn't pay our bills. Anyway, it was the biggest fundraiser within 1 week. Like of all the radiothons I've managed, the best one was actually being off air and people realised how much they missed us. So that was really fascinating. Yeah. Like of all the, you know, because it's really hard to do surveys of, oh, are you listening to Triple X? When do you listen to it? What are you listening to? But we got a huge amount of community feedback in that week.
1: Yeah, nice. Interesting way to do a survey.
0: Interesting way to do fundraising, but I don't really recommend it.
2: I think the Vancouver Folk Festival, which has been running for like over 50 years, did the same thing. They ran out of money, so they can't run the folky anymore, and suddenly money started pouring in and it's still going.
0: Yeah.
2: It's fantastic.
1: But what's the history and the role of the multicultural programs? Because if you tune in the evenings, you'll find shows with many, many, many different languages.
0: Yeah, 2XX has always had at least about 20 different language programs, and I think for people who don't listen to them, they might not realise that the depth and breadth of the content of those programs. Like for example, the Vietnamese program, it's on the program. If you look at a 2XX program, it just looks Vietnamese. That's half an hour a week, but actually that program is divide it up within the Canberra Vietnamese community between four different sections. So there's like a sorry if I misquote, but like I feel like there's a Buddhist Vietnamese, there's a Christian Vietnamese, there's a Vietnamese Community Association. Like they divide it up so all of the community gets to hear what each other are doing, and it's
1: anyway,
0: replicated throughout quite a lot of the different multicultural programs on 2XX. So I know there's been a lot of tension over the years about because they get prime time, you know, 6:30 to 9:30 is prime time radio by most people's books, and there's always been this debate about who should have that time. But I think it's been a really, as you said, like it's been a really critical part of the formation of 2XX. Like the migrants and the refugees at the time who worked with the lefties and the feminists and the environmentalists and to form 2XX were a really big voice, and there was a lot of money coming in for support for refugee communities at the time. So I think it was a really significant part of it. And 2XX has been a really integral part of the national fabric of the National Ethnic and Multicultural Broadcasters Council that... is a whole other layer across community radio, but there's hundreds of community radio stations across the country broadcasting in like 200 languages. So it's and it's been really important for waves and waves of migrants. And so even in the time I was managing it, I sort of saw the importance of offering programs to new groups who are just arriving in Canberra and are just arriving in Australia. So There are some communities that have had ongoing programs for decades, but it's really important to make sure it's like, oh, are there voices for Sudanese refugees? Are there voices for people who are just coming in now from Palestine? Or, you know, like that's where 2XX needs to always make sure there's a space and things have to rotate. Mm-hmm. But yeah, I mean, it was always critical, but as migrants sort of, I don't know, I hate the word assimilation. Mm-hmm. It's definitely a...
2: We'll become part of the community. Air,
0: but, you know, as people settle in and don't need to be connected to services so urgently, I think that is a role that 2XX plays, like just interviewing people like the Migrant and Refugee Settlement Service people who are like, oh, this is how you find, you know, this is where you can go and get, I don't know, all the community services that we've got. Migrants don't know about them all and it's not all in English. I mean, if they don't speak English, so it's not all in their languages. So having all the programs in different languages really... it really, really makes a huge difference to people feeling connected to a community while in their isolation of being in suburbs.
2: Yeah, that's a huge part that 2XX has played.
3: 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Today we're replaying an interview first heard on Behind the Lines in February this year with Indra Asquara. The interview is being conducted by Zena Richardson and Scotty Foster.
2: So how did you get involved with Behind the Lines? What's the story about Behind the Lines?
0: I heard you saying that I set it up, and it's not quite the right part of history. There were Maeve and Liz, who ran the station before me, they had... No, Maeve was the program manager, and there was a behind. She'd made sure there was a Behind the Lines program every single day. Actually, it was 5 days a week, every morning, and each day was taken up by different people. So there was a union one, an environment one, a feminist one. I can't remember what the other ones were, to be honest. But either way, there were themes for each of them, and they slowly disappeared over the years, to the point I think over like a 15-year period they disappeared until, the one that I just offered to take it up but join it all up. And so behind the lines, the principles underpinning it were social, environmental justice, you know, and...
2: So it was the four pillars, camps, wasn't it?
0: It's the four pillars. For people who are familiar with Greens politics, it's the four pillars, but, you know, peace and non-violence and grassroots democracy and social and environmental justice and economic justice. Like, and they're all integrated. And for me, I find it really difficult to talk about one and not bring in the others. You can't have one with the other.
1: Absolutely,
0: Well, you can, and all sorts of weird things happen. Are we watching world geopolitics at the moment? And that's what happens. You can. You can have beautifully, you know, good environment policies, but no grassroots democracy and people feeling like they're in a dictatorship. You know, like all those things can happen. So for me, all of these things have to happen at once. And, yeah, so the new Behind the Lines in its current form, which has been, I took that over in 98, that's what we've done since, and everyone who's been part of it loves that, because it also means, like, as an interviewer, you can interview people on such a broad range of things, and it's all connected. We know it's all connected.
1: Yeah, well, I guess the remit of Behind the Lines these days is we talk to anyone who's trying to make the world a better place.
0: Yeah.
1: And
0: it helps them feel supported. It helps them get their message out, and hopefully people contact them afterwards. And does happen. Yeah. It's like, oh, I sometimes randomly listen, and I'm like, oh, really? Someone's going to do this and do that, and, I can turn up to Parliament House tomorrow and there's a protest? Great. Like... Yeah, it
2: platforms
0: so
2: things
0: satisfying.
2: That mainstream doesn't touch sometimes, and platforms individuals that often don't get airtime that need that, whistleblowers.
0: Tanya McConville, I remember, because as well as doing Behind the Lines, we used to run a program called Undercurrents, which was syndicated across the community radio network across Australia and had five different producers producing stations each day, and 2XX had, I think, Tuesday, but there was 2SER,
1: Sydney.
0: The Adelaide one, two S's.
1: There was five of us. Melbourne and Brisbane.
0: 4ZZZ, in Brisbane. And I remember she always just was saying, look, we don't have to be balanced. Like, 2XX does not need, and the community radio sector doesn't need to provide balanced journalism. We are the balance to everything else that happens out there. And I kept that in my mind really strongly in running the station, because people often complain about, you know, not often actually, 2XX listeners they're all people like us, aren't they? So they don't complain, but I don't, when we did all those, you know, national politics coverage, we never felt like we needed to give the, you know, let's call it the other side, but them any airplay. Why should we? They're already on all the other stations. They're on Sky News all the time. They're in the Australian. Mm-hmm. Yeah, people aren't tuning into Terrible X to hear that voice. They're wanting to know what's going on the other side of it.
1: Well, we used to have the motto, the voice of the voiceless.
0: Mm. Absolutely.
1: Yeah, I don't think we've got that anymore.
0: No.
2: But that was a big part when we were covering the federal and ACT elections, was to try and platform as many of the minor parties and the independents as possible who weren't getting the platforming elsewhere.
0: Absolutely.
2: And give people informed choices.
0: And the other thing is, even if everyone's not tuning in at the time
2: the
0: to
2: replay.
0: The live radio, you can, you know, now that everything's streamed and recorded, and so people who are being interviewed can use those snippets for other things. So
1: yeah, that's right. Yeah, it's amazing how different it is from the reel-to-reel days when you'd get these reel-to-reel tapes delivered in the mail from the Community Broadcasting Association.
0: It must be an amazing thing to do it now with all the streaming, but no.
1: Yeah, I mean, it was very difficult to record your own show back then.
0: Or pre-record.
1: Yeah, that's right.
0: No, we didn't do that.
1: No.
0: Live radio was the go. I mean, I think I have to say, of all the years I did at 2 Black, some of the most fun things I did was election broadcasting. I mean, that's just something I just really love. But in those days, we had tally rooms. And so we got to cover the ACT election from the tally room down at the CIT down in Reed. And then Epic was the national tally room. And so with my friend Theo and Francis at the time, because we did 2XX Behind the Lines together for, I think, about 3 or 4 years we did at Stabley, Theo Coulthard and Francis and I. And, we got to do the national election broadcast from the tally room through the community radio network, so it was syndicated nationally. That was probably the highlight, I reckon, of all the politics I did.
1: Yeah. Well,
2: it's been such a treat to find out history about the station and the show, because I'm fairly new compared to everyone else here.
1: I'm fairly new, seven years.
0: You've been here for years.
2: Yeah, 7 years. And I,
0: that's ages.
2: Scotty roped me in because I ran in at the farmer's market one day, and he roped me in for one show, and 7 years later I'm still here.
0: Oh, it's always that one show.
2: Well, thank you so much, Indra. It's been such a pleasure having you on the show this morning. And we hope you'll continue to be involved with 2XX in some way or form, and hopefully come to our exhibition at the Canberra Museum and Gallery, which is running for 3 months from 6th of June to...
0: Is it going to have all our old posters?
2: Oh, yes. It's going to have a lot of memorabilia, a lot of the analogue stuff.
1: If you've got a stash.
2: Yeah.
0: If people want to... the old posters, they're all printed at Megalo.
2: Yeah,
0: but,
2: and Megalo's doing a commemorative poster for us.
0: There was an exhibition like this, actually, that Sylvie set up maybe 10 years ago. Oh, God, she's been got dead more than that, actually. Must have been 15 to 20 years ago. But anyway, yeah, it's a really excellent collection, and, of course, there'll be heaps of new posters since, so...
2: Yeah. And we're trying to recreate a studio from the 1970s so people can see what it looked like, what radio used to look like.
0: Oh, do you need some old reel-to-reel stuff?
2: Talk to me after. We actually are collecting a lot of wonderful equipment. Well, that's fantastic. It's been such a pleasure having you in this morning.
0: Oh, my pleasure.
2: Thank you very, very much.
0: Thank you.
3: 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Now, we've got a little bit of time left, so let's go out on one of the many tracks recorded at 2XX. 2XX has always promoted local artists. It's a foundation stone of the station. This track I'm about to play appeared on the, well, still appears on the 2XX album, Behind the Wireless. Beyond the Wireless was a hugely popular compilation LP released to mark the station's 10th anniversary in 1986. And here we are, 40 years on. Ooh. This is The Plunderers singing Windows Wide. Tune in again next week for more stories from the people who've powered 2XX over 50 years. I'm Hedda Murray. 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
2: Hello, I'm Laura Devoy. Western Bulldogs coach Luke Beveridge says he would have signed a concussion waiver if it had been offered when he was playing. Geelong is under fire for attempting to waive legal consequences of head knocks without the knowledge of the AFL or the AFL Players Association. The unnamed player who signed the document 2 years ago reportedly had suffered numerous head knocks but had been cleared to continue playing. Speaking last night, Beveridge said every player wants to continue playing.
3: So it's an interesting discussion around liability and risk, and I don't know enough about it. All I know that when I was playing, we all had concussions. If I had to sign a waiver to keep playing, I would have.
2: In a statement, Geelong said the waiver went further than was intended and would be removed. The AFL has refused to sanction the club. A court in the US state of New Mexico has ordered Meta to pay $567 million to address harms to young people. The owner of Facebook and Instagram lost a landmark trial in March when a jury found it misled users and enabled harm, including child sexual exploitation. Meta previously said it would appeal that ruling, which resulted in $375 million in civil penalties. In the second phase of the trial, the judge today labelled Meta a public nuisance and said the psychological harm and sexual exploitation of children must be abated. The New South Wales government says more than 9,100 patients who called 000 in the first 6 months of this year avoided a trip to hospital thanks to New South Wales Ambulance's virtual clinical care centre. It enables patients to be safely referred to alternative care options when an ambulance or hospital visit is not required. The government says it's one way to ease pressure on emergency departments. Researchers say reprioritising prevention over punishment will help reduce child incarceration. Shannon Kirkwood has more.
4: In 2024, Aboriginal and Torres Strait Islander children were detained at 27 times the rate of their non-Indigenous peers. Meandangi woman Dr. Laurel Holland from the University of Queensland says current policies pay for detention centres and out-of-home care rather than offering support to children and families. Her research found greater investment in early intervention, support services and crisis housing was far more effective than waiting until children reached crisis point. Dr. Holland says children thrive when they remain connected to family, culture and community.
2: A book which celebrates Tiwi language, family, culture and community is among those selected in a global collection. The inaugural EB UNESCO collection showcases outstanding books written in Indigenous and endangered languages. 7 books published by Indigenous Literacy Foundation have been announced as part of the collection at the EB World Congress in Canada. CEO Ben Bowen, who is at the event, says it's a moment of pride. Meantime, speaking at the Congress, Canadian picture book illustrator Sydney Smith has described the power of sharing stories.
5: They create connections between readers who have never met, between families separated by oceans, between cultures, between generations. They are a reminder that by recognizing the humanity in each story, the part that transcends time and place, we begin to respect the particulars that define our cultures, traditions, and lives.
2: Turning to sport, Matilda Katrina Gorry has announced she's taking a break from football. The 33-year-old left English club West Ham at the end of last season and remains unsigned. She says she's focusing on her family for the rest of the year and will return to the sport in 2027.
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7: Welcome to the Radioactive Show. I'm Michaela, and today we're going to bring you more recordings from the Close Pine Gap Sacred Lambat Convergence held on Aranda Country in the heart of the continent over the weekend of the 17th to 20th of July. We'll be bringing you much more of the important discussions that were had across the weekend in coming shows. Today, we'll focus on the Monday action that saw the 600-strong Convergence support Felicity Hayes and family to deliver a letter calling for the US military base off Kayumpa, their sacred site. As we made our way along Hutt Road toward the gates of the base, I ran into Lee Rhiannon, longtime peace activist and former Greens senator, and let's hear a little from her first.
8: Pine Gap's been here for over 50 years. In 1983 was when I first came, and at that time the Cold War was just terrible, it was rampant, and there was a real fear amongst the wide community that nuclear war was possible. We really felt that like the bombs could go off at any time, missiles were being brought in to different countries. There was this amazing protest in England against a missile base because the US missiles were actually coming, and the women surrounded the missile base, well over 1,000 of them, in December, it must have been freezing, actually got on top of the bin missile silo. The photos were very inspiring. In Australia, there was many women's peace groups being formed, and we were really inspired by this because we also felt the urgency of the threat of nuclear war. What do we do about it? What was interesting, when we got everybody together, that what we came to the conclusion, because we knew we needed a target. Well, Greenham Common, that was where the action occurred in England. What that taught us is you need the target to show what the problem is. And we identified it was Pine Gap, because Pine Gap makes Australia a target because of the communications that go through this place are actually critical for countries that wage war. Like in this day and age, Israel, the US. Yeah, then it's what makes Australia complicit. So that's what brought me here in 1983. I was here in 2016, and I just recently worked to document the number of protests. It's actually the 50th anniversary this year since the first protest at Pine Gap to close all US bases in the country, and that was organised, yeah, in 1976, and a whole lot of people, they were also in convoy, like we've been in convoy today coming out here. So it also brings a lot of good spirit and collective work together. So, yeah, I think it's good.
7: Fantastic. And so a lot has changed, but a lot hasn't across that time. What is your feeling about the possibilities for changing this dynamic now as opposed to then?
8: To closing Pine Gap.
7: Yes, and removing the alliance with the US.
8: Look, it's critical that this has really taken up. It damages Australia in so many ways. I mean, we're standing here together on Aboriginal land, and just down here, a few kilometres away, it's where there is now this war base, this US war base, and Aboriginal people are denied their right to go onto their own land. So that's a huge issue. We were very privileged to hear from members of the family, that one of the big families, that once, used to be able to go on that land because it was their land and look after the rock paintings and look after country. So I think that brings a real urgency to why this needs to happen. But it's also what the US alliance is doing to this country. Like, it just puts us in such a dangerous position because of this way they're ramping up possible war with China, etc., which has got a lot to do with because the US is actually crumbling. It's an imperial, it's got an imperial outlook on the world, and the world is starting to reject that more and more. Tragically, successive Australian governments have just been complicit over the years, and we're now complicit in genocide and war crimes. What Israel is doing to the Palestinian people has been identified as genocide. When you consider the messages going through here, allow the Israelis to identify and target the people that they're killing. It just is a reminder, and we've really got to get that story out. So to address your question, what's our chances? Look, in one way, it does look really tough. You know, we don't have that much access to mainstream media. Most people are not aware of Pine Gap. They're not aware of the crimes that are committed here. So we've got a lot of work to do. But I do think more and more people are becoming concerned that there is something wrong in the world, that the way the profit motive is driving, like the armaments industry, why is it so big? Why is it so controlling of governments? Because they want to make more and more profits. People are realising there's this imbalance in the world. The world is becoming more unequal between countries, within countries. So, you know, and you never know when there'll be a breakthrough. So we've got to keep turning up, basically, I think is the message.
9: Yeah.
7: And that was Lee Rhiannon, who has been turning up and taking action to close Pine Gap since the 80s. And once we reached the gates of the US military base, Pine Gap, the supporters gathered quietly at the police blockade to support the Hayes family in delivering a letter of demands calling for the base off their lands, for their land to be returned, and compensation for loss of access to their sacred sites across the last 60 years and the impact that that has had on country and culture and their community. We will hear an array of sounds of the process of delivering the letter and some conversations I had with supporters gathered on site.
10: Hello, everybody, and thank you very much for the support, eh? And welcome again to Kayunpa. We've got our ancestors, they're all around us, and, you know, I feel really strong. And I'd like to thank you all for being here to support me and my families. Thank you very much. Morandora. Thank you very much.

0: Kalawai, yang angkama nana leran dak angkama nana apa anda juga, apaman orang anda ingat apa juga, and point cap close mula juga. We're gonna close point cap, as, cause it's on a sacred land, and we want our land back. Apaman orang anda ingat apa juga. I am gonna deliver the letter, me and my family. Yeah.
1: It's absolutely fantastic. It really is. So far, so good. No violence. So far, so good.
2: What's happening right now?
1: What's happening right now is that the Hayes family have gone ahead to deliver a letter asking for Pine Gap to be closed down. They never had consent in the first place. And the rest of us are waiting. It's a lot of people here. We outnumber the whole base, I think. But, it's fantastic to see so much support for the family to, you know, help retain their traditional lands. Move back, give the land back so that the people can come back on country, heal their spirits and live their lives. Yankee, go home.
3: We're standing as close as we can get to the inside of Pine Gap. There's a line of cops in front of us, but there are about 600 of us supporters for Auntie Felicity and the Arunda people to deliver a letter to the people of Pine Gap and to the government of Australia that this land must be given back to them. It is being used without their consent to murder men, women and children, babies all around the world. So that's why we're here, and we're strong, and we support the Arunda elders here today.
4: We're actually from Wollongong Friends of Palestine, where we've come all the way from Darwal country down in Wollongong, where we have a regular picket against a company called Bisalloy Steel that manufactures armoured steel that goes to Israel and is used against Palestinian people. And we started this banner on the picket line, and we finished it up here on Arunda country to bring to this protest to shut down Pine Gap. We wanted to kind of capture the journey that we've made over 3,000 kilometres through different First Nations country across this landmass. So we've drawn a desert range, and we've got some waves to represent the sea, and we tried to kind of make the lettering represent the different countries. It's actually unfinished. There's plans for a bird design to go in the gap in the middle. Yeah, but it's
5: fantastic.
4: Yeah, work in progress.
5: And what does it say?
4: Oh, it says, sorry, from desert to sea, keep country base free.
5: Yeah. Thank you.
6: The person who made this banner made it quite some time ago during the DLF, Disrupt Land Forces, the Expo, the War Expo, held in Nam last couple of years. And apart from that, it just says, war crimes start here. And this is a place where war crimes definitely start, and they definitely facilitate war crimes. So we're here to shut it down and give the land back to the TOs.
5: And where have you travelled from?
6: Nam.
7: Yeah, so we've got a No War on China banner here, calling for no nuclear submarines, welfare not warfare, and to scrap AUKUS. We've seen from our leaders, just a build-up in the fight, or the language and the military equipment in this kind of escalation and pinning China as this, threat. But we oppose all war, and we don't think even like a quote-unquote defensive military or promoting that is the way to go. Like, we have shared interests with the workers in China, and a war, you know, it's workers and the poor who have to pay the cost of that. And in Australia, these kinds of things come at the cost of NDIS and wages and healthcare. So yeah, we're against the build-up of the military.
4: We're a group called Students Against War, organizing against our university's ties to genocide and the weapons companies and the university's ties to Israel as well. They have ties to Israeli universities like Hebrew University of Jerusalem, and we say we want no ties to apartheid.
2: Natalie Hunt, and I travel from I went to Sydney on Thursday, had a meeting on Friday, flew out Friday night to get an early morning flight to Darwin and catch the next early flight here to Alice Springs. So I've been around the clock to make sure that I'm here today. I was invited down here by the forum to present on Aboriginal child protection in the Northern Territory and the effect of what this government's doing to our kids, which is part of this, which connects to what we're doing here in closing the Pine Gap and supporting the Hayes family. I've never been in something like this in my life, and I find this just overwhelming, the amount of support around the country that come from far and wide to address the issues. And yeah, the war is a big issue across Australia for our, especially Aboriginal people. And now they're saying, the Hayes family has unceded land. It has been here for 60 years, and old Mrs. Hayes needs compensation for 60 years of compensation on their country. And the government has collected that compensation and has blocked out traditional owners who are the rightful people for this country. So I'm quite proud to be here today and supporting the issue here. And of course, my concern lies with Aboriginal children across the Northern Territory. So thank you.
4: Would you like to?
8: Yeah, it's been amazing, amazing convergence. Yeah, and it's just it's amazing, like, to see everyone coming together and talking about Palestine and about, like, land back to its own owners, to Hayes family, to Felicity and her family and her, you know, her people. So it's amazing message. Yeah.
5: Whereabouts have you traveled from to be here?
8: I traveled from Ghana country, from Adelaide. It's just amazing to be here. I'm originally from Sudan, so it's also Sudan is part of this struggle, part of the what's buying gap is doing for people around the world. Yeah, so it's a big connection between Sudan and Palestine. We always say the Zionist project is it's from when we say from the river to the sea, it's from the Nile, which is the Nile, to the Euphrates. So that's the bigger project. The bigger thing is Palestine, Lebanon, Syria, Sudan, Egypt. That's the whole area. Yeah, thank you so much.
9: You're tuned to The Radioactive Show, broadcast across the continent on the Community Radio Network. We just heard the sounds of the crowd gathered to support the Hayes family to deliver their letter of demand to Pine Gap. And we'll now hear from Felicity Hayes and Barbara Shaw speaking to the crowd after they returned from handing over the letter.
0: Hello, everybody. I went and took a letter to the police officers, the commissioner. I took a letter that saying that I want my land back, and there's the base is built on our sacred land. It's been happening since 1962. That was when I was a little 2-year-old baby. They took my grandfather, and with no consent, they took his land away without explaining to him.
10: Shame.
0: Yes. Shame on Australia and shame on America.
10: Shame on America.
0: They went and took my grandfather, asking him a lot of things which he didn't understand. Yeah, my grandfather was a drover. He didn't know how to speak English. It was like terms for Australian First Nations people, or as they used to call it, Aboriginal people, was yes and no, with no explanation for anybody. Even Honourable Australia, everybody didn't know English, except the first language. But Aboriginal people, they talked many languages when they walked across Australia. So today, I talk to them in my language, Aranda, that I want my Mara back. Marichina Maga, my country's a sacred place. It's a sacred place for me and my families and for everybody in Australia. So today I wanted to tell them that we don't want Pine Cap to ever exist on our land.
10: Shut it down.
0: Shut it down.
10: Pine Cap, close it down.
0: Close Pine Gap town and give our land back. Give our land back. We look after land more than what you do. We look after our land, our hills, our water. And look what happened to when the pastoralists came. They destroyed our plant food. And yet we can't show our little children, the next generation, how our old people survived in the desert in Central Australia. So we want our land back. Let it open to be for our education. We're going to teach our children about the land, the trees, the skies, the birds, the animals. We want our land back. We want to use it for our education for our children and make money for our young people, rather than being put away in prison for stealing a car.
10: Shame.
0: Stealing a car, going into somebody's houses. You know, people are hungry. That is why they are doing it, because there is nothing happening in Alice Springs for our children. And to close the base, because what it's doing is destroying other people's country and killing of people, you know, children and young people and old people as well. So we want this base to close because it's causing us a lot of sadness. It is causing us a lot of sadness from here, Central Australia, around the country, Maraknarangjan, destroying everybody's land, and we should all live in peace, you know.
11: Thank you, Auntie. Barb, do you want to come up? Do you want to come up, Barb?
12: Good morning, everyone.
13: Good morning. Good morning.
12: Thank you. I was here back in the 80s. I'm not going to tell you guys how old I am, but back in 83, I was here marching with elders and stood and walked beside elders of this country. They were no longer with us today, and may they rest in peace. I'm here today to stand with elders here that are still standing, still owners for this country, standing here beside my niece, which she is a descendant of the old people that Felicity had already just talked about. What's going on around the world? We are being affected by First Nations people here in Alice Springs. We are affected by what's behind those gates and what's been happening across the world. And we don't want to be part of anybody's trouble. We just want to live freely, be on our country, protect our sacred sites in this area. And for over 30 years, our traditional owners for this country has never been compensated for the occupying of Americans on this country. So they deserve the compensation that they need. And I hope that that letter that was delivered this morning will reach far and wide. So it should be a good idea that you read the letter to ABC. so everyone can see it tonight. You want to do that?
13: Yeah.
12: We handed the a copy over there to the fence. I just hope that they don't put it in the incinerator or whatever and burn it, because we got multiple copies that can we can send right across the world or right around the country.
14: Yeah.
12: But I hope the senior police, federal police officer, does the right thing, and does what the traditional owners have requested of the letter. You know when that big one come, don't even get it off you. What even talk?
0: He was going to go and give it to his superior boss, and he also said that he doesn't want like a disturbance or something. But he was saying that he was here 30 years ago, that he's been working for 30 years. And what about my family? We lived here forever. This is our land. We lived here forever. Yes, my family's walked this earth for a lifetime. They walked across this land, did sacred dances, lived on sacred country forever. But he said that he's going to give the letter to the chief. Yes. Yep.
9: And we just heard those powerful words from Felicity Hayes and Barbara Shaw speaking after the letter was handed over to Pine Gap. And at the request of the elders, the letter has been formatted into a petition. A great first step to taking action to close Pine Gap is to sign the petition and spread the word. So you can find that in our show notes at 3cr.org.au/radioactive. Thanks so much to the Nuclear Free Collective at Friends of the Earth Melbourne for their support for the show and the Community Radio Network for getting this program out to radio stations all across the continent. We are going to close hearing Felicity Hayes reading some of that letter. Thanks so much for listening, and tune in again next week and in coming weeks for more reports from the Pine Gap Convergence.
15: This is the letter that Auntie delivered.
12: What up? Angala is this is our traditional land, and Angala is our skin name. This is my grandfather's skin name too. We are under traditional owners for Koyonpa, the land Pine Cap occupies, want the Australian government and the Australian people to know that there was never consent for the Australian government and the US government to put base on our sacred land. Our old people were working on their country until the base took over. Our elders, the elders of this country, did not know anything about Pine Gap. They didn't know why it was put there. They didn't know what it was used for. They were never told. The Australian government just came and took over the land. The Australian government didn't know who was responsible for that country. They didn't know it was Hayes family's country. They didn't know there were song lines. They didn't know it was a sacred place. They just went and marked the place up, put the pegs down and started digging underground. They weren't interested in finding out who was the owners of the country were. Our grandparents used to tell us stories, and we know these stories. This place is so sacred, it's not a base. The prison where our young people are locked up, even the power station, that's all on our sacred country. They never asked for permission to put any of these facilities there. All of this country is very special to us. It's part of our traditional well-being and part of our life. It's our country. The government needs to know that this place is sacred, and we're going to find Pine Gap to be closed down.

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And so I want to start the show by really thanking from the bottom of my heart all of you wonderful people who put in a submission opposing the huge expansion of two big coal mines in the Hunter Valley. This project's called the Hunter Valley Operations Coal Continuation Project. So it's two big mines, one on the north, one on the south side of the Hunter River. And these two projects, the miners, Yancoal and Glencore, have put in an application to basically expand these mines hugely, will be the largest coal project in New South Wales history if it gets up. Now, many, many, many hundreds of people have put in submissions, both for and against. I really feel sorry for all of the mine workers. The original mining approval meant that there was meant to be a phase out for them to help them find other employment because the mine was facing closure, I think this year or next year. And they're really being held hostage by these mining companies, multinational miners. The coal's not for Australian use, it's all for export. So by putting all these miners in a position where if the mine is not extended, then their jobs are at risk. So naturally, they're all putting in submissions saying, I support this mine. And we totally understand that. But there's also many hundreds of people saying, hang on, this is a real climate bomb because it's the largest coal project in New South Wales history. And, you know, we're at a time in history where coal's got to be winding down fast. So good on you, those of you that made a submission. I know there were people who had never, ever written a submission before, and I really take my hat off to you. It can be quite daunting, the thought of actually writing something down. And her friend of mine, poor darling, I was badgering her for weeks saying, come on, write a submission. And then I sent her a copy of my submission just to jolt her mind and help her get inspired. And she ended up writing a really fabulous submission. And what so many of these writings have included is, what have been the climate impacts on us? And my friend wrote all about asthma and the impacts of being in an area where there's terrible bushfire smoke if you're an asthmatic. I mean, it's bad enough if you're not. There were people who wrote about their homes being burnt in fires, flooded in fires. There were enormous number, and I'm really hoping they are published on the Independent Planning Commission's website, because it will be really fascinating to read all of this amazing testimony by people of what climate change has already done. Now, we know that at the moment Europe, North America and much of Asia are really copping the climate crisis. It's been the hottest June ever recorded in Western Europe. And as well as the heat waves having killed many thousands of people, there's also the impact on food crops. And there's drought in a lot of Europe, and I think in India too, parts of China, the US. So, you know, this is the compounding wave of impacts, isn't it? And it's pretty terrifying. I was going to read you a little bit from a newsletter by Bill McKibben, who was the person who started 350.org. I don't know, maybe we're getting on for 20 years ago. It was a long time. And I like the way he's put this into stages about the climate.

0: making pledges. The hard part is always a few years away, and the pledge itself takes off some of the pressure. That's an interesting perspective, isn't it? We get excited sometimes when pledges are made, but they don't necessarily come to fruition. And then he says, other stuff intervened: COVID, the invasion of Ukraine, AI, the high prices that those things caused, the fascists that were elected on the back of those high prices. So politicians and corporations began to abandon their climate pledges in favour of other priorities. But what do you know? Now something else is happening, a global outbreak of extremely high temperatures, and with them all the disasters we've come to expect. The question is, will that provide pressure enough to get climate action back on course? We're going to find out over the next year, and I think we're going to find out first on the other side of the Atlantic. So he's writing from the US, so he's talking about Europe. He says, the spring and summer have been horrific in Europe and the UK, a wavering jet stream, the product of a melting Arctic, has brought heat dome after heat dome to the continent, producing bouts of extraordinarily high temperature. Records have been smashed, vast fires have happened in Spain and France, but the impacts are right across Western Europe and, you know, probably Eastern Europe too. We don't hear about it so much, but... So he's also mentioned there's, you know, talking about Iran. He said it's hit 127 degrees Fahrenheit in Iran, even as the bombs are falling. India has seen another brutal spring and summer. And for poor people, it's really unbearable. I mean, people working outside, farmers, just, you know, humans can't work in those sorts of temperatures. So we're lucky in the West that we have got a bit of a, you know, buffer. But even so, more than 300,000 people have been displaced in France and Spain. And we did hear that the Spanish... I think, and British, yeah, there wasn't the prime ministers, but it might, or was the Spanish leader, but it was a minister in the UK government did a joint press release about it's time to really start acting on climate. So that's really good. Anyway, you can read all about this stuff. It's pretty horrible, but it really is a wake up, and we hope that it leads to lots of change quickly. Now, because Bill McKibben, I have to say, he is a bit of a hero of mine. He's got a real knack for expressing things very clearly. So I have got a little track of him talking to a group of people, and I think it's really interesting and to a large extent very positive, especially about the role of solar power. Here's Bill McKibben.
1: The Earth is producing about a third more power from the sun this spring than last. That solar power is suddenly so cheap and abundant that Australians will soon get 3 hours of electricity free every afternoon. Free! After 400,000 years of working hard for energy, from gathering firewood to paying the power bill, some humans will suddenly have access to this commodity for nothing. California, fourth largest economy in the world, now produces most days more than 100% of its electricity from renewable energy at night when the sun goes down. Big new batteries on the grid turn dark into daylight. In Pakistan, peasant farmers who used to pay through the nose for diesel power to run their irrigation pumps are using 30% less of the fuel than they were 2 years ago, in large part because they've imported millions of cheap Chinese solar panels and gone on YouTube to figure out how to connect them up. They often lack the money to build the steel scaffolding we're used to seeing at solar farms. No matter, they just lay them on the ground and point them at the sun. In a world where many, many big things have taken a very dark turn this decade, this is the one big thing that is going right. We have quite suddenly the opportunity to build a clean, abundant future if we simply seize it, but most of us don't recognize how huge this moment is. in part that

because we've spent decades calling this stuff alternative energy. And it's blinded us to the fact that it's now the obvious, common sense, straightforward way to power the future. Roughly 90% of new electric generation around the world last year came from the sun and the wind. And that, in turn, is because earlier this decade, we crossed some invisible line where it became cheaper to produce power from the sun than from burning coal and gas and oil. Let me repeat, we live on a planet where the cheapest way to make power is to point a sheet of glass at the sun. If we can keep the staggering growth of the last 36 months going, then we could enter an extraordinary new age. Consider, 8 or 9 million people a year die from breathing the combustion byproducts of fossil fuel. That's one death in five on this planet. But the Chinese cities, whose air was so foul a few years ago that you couldn't see across the street, are suddenly much cleaner. Most of the cars sold there now come with a plug, and it connects them to the vast solar and wind farms that the Chinese are building faster than anyone on Earth. More fundamentally, this energy transition is our only real chance of even starting to catch up with the physics of climate change. It's too late to stop global warming, but it's not too late to shave tenths of a degree off how hot the planet eventually gets. And each tenth of a degree that we raise the temperature moves 100 million of our brothers and sisters out of a safe climate zone and into a more perilous one. This new age would come with one other great bonus. Unlike fossil fuels, which are concentrated in a few places, the sun's energy is available everywhere. Instead of, say, attacking Venezuela to secure its oil, or threatening to cut off Europe's gas supply to force the subjugation of Ukraine, we get to imagine a world where hydrocarbons no longer equal wealth and power. Imagine how many fewer wars and coups and terrorist plots we would have seen in the last century if oil had been of trivial value. As this spring has reminded us, humans are all too good at starting wars, but even for us, figuring out how to fight one over sunshine will be tricky. Sunlight travels 93 million miles to reach the Earth, but none of those miles go through the Strait of Hormuz. So, what good news? Unless, of course, you own an oil well or a coal mine. Then the rise of clean energy becomes an extraordinary threat, one that mobilizes you to fight back. In the U.S., for instance, candidate Trump told the oil industry that if they donated huge sums, he would have their back. In his first year in office, he shut down huge wind farms off the eastern seaboard, killed solar farms across the country. Now, Trump can't stop clean energy single-handedly. It's not like he's Jesus or something. Indeed, the economics are so favorable that even in the U.S., most new electric generation last year came from the sun and the wind. And the biggest growth was in the state of Texas, the home ground of big oil. But Trump and Russia and Saudi Arabia and a handful of other world powers may be able to slow that shift. America's Secretary of Energy, against all global evidence, has said, there's no climate crisis, and we're not in the middle of an energy transition either. So he's been subsidizing coal instead of embracing the clean energy that would, say, let us build any data centers we actually needed quickly and cheaply. As the Chinese have amply demonstrated, solar fields can sprout in a matter of weeks. America's effort to delay this transition is not just economically stupid, it also endangers the last best hope of cooling this Earth. Sure, in 40 years, we will run the planet on sun and wind because it's cheap, but if it takes us anything like 40 years to get there, then the planet we run on sun and wind will be a broken planet.
So those of us who hope for a different future need to fight for it. And with the cheap solar panel, we finally have a real weapon in that struggle. We need to push in every country and at every level of government for a faster move toward cheap, clean power. We started Sunday in the U.S. last year on the autumnal equinox. Across the nation, 500 events, from solar-powered concerts to the installation of solar panels on Habitat for Humanity homes, helped spread this new energy gospel. We'll do it again on the summer solstice in 2027, and this time we will do it globally. Days like this help us build the political power we need to push these things ahead. Americans, for instance, right now pay three times what Europeans or Australians pay for solar power, mostly because of unnecessary bureaucracy at the state and local level. So, free the rooftop is a cry that appeals to conservatives as much as liberals. Utah became the first American state last year to legalize small-scale plug-in solar, opening the door for the kind of simple installations that have sprouted on the balconies of millions of European apartments in the last 3 years. Maine and Virginia joined Utah last week. So yeah, as we push ahead with this work, we need to talk about its scientific necessity and its economic pragmatism, but we have one other ace to play, and that's the sheer beauty of power from the sun. We have a deep human connection to our local star. We don't know for sure how prehistoric people thought about things, because being prehistoric, they failed to write it down. But we do know that every pile of rocks they left behind, like Stonehenge, seems to point to the equinox or the solstice. Do you not break into an involuntary grin when the sun comes out from behind a cloud and hits you on the shoulder blades? If you don't get enough sun, you literally can get sad, seasonal affective disorder. So the mantra for this moment is clear: energy from heaven, not from hell. And with that slogan, what a breakthrough moment this could be. I mean, humans have been burning things since the dawn of time. Darwin said language and fire were the two things that set our species apart. And fire was mostly good. We learned to cook, which gave us the big brain. We could move north and south from the equator. The anthropologists even think that eons of standing around the campfire every night help explain some of the social bonds that mark our species. When we learned to control the combustion of coal and oil and gas, that was the Industrial Revolution, and it gave us modernity. But now the cost of those fires has simply grown too high. The very future of the climate on which we depend is being overwhelmed by their smoke. So what sweet relief that in this exact moment we can, if we want, put out those fires. The big ones in our power plants, the smaller ones in our furnaces and under the hoods of our cars. The sun already gives us light and warmth, and via photosynthesis our supper. Now it is willing to provide us with all the power we could ever need. This gift has come at the last possible moment. It would be an extraordinary sin to waste it, and it would be a beautiful, beautiful project for humans to build it out across our hot and tired Earth in the next few years. In advance of your participation in that fight, let me just say thank you.

0: I couldn't resist playing a little bit of Beatles' Here Comes the Sun, very apt song, following that wonderful speech by Bill McKibben. He's really got a turn of phrase. Energy from heaven, not from hell. Sounds good. Now, what has been happening in Australia on this front? We know we have got, I think, the more solar panels on rooftops per capita in the world, I think. But we've had this whole area where we haven't had, if you drive around town, I always think when I see big shopping plazas, why haven't they got solar panels all over them? You know, why haven't businesses got solar panels? And anyway, this week at the press club, the National Press Club, our Energy Minister Bowen announced that there would now be incentives for solar systems on factories, farms, shopping centres, etc. So that's really, really inspiring to, you know, our government. So much of what they do we're not happy with, but I think this is a good move. And it has the potential to really increase solar generation. We've had the two ends of the spectrum, if you like. We've had solar on our homes, and then we've had big solar fields and batteries. And now we've got this whole, I think he described it as the missing middle, how we get solar onto all of these other buildings that, of course, form a big part of our civilization. So anyway, check out the National Press Club. Actually, I think the speech is on the climatecouncil.org.au webpage. Interesting to have a listen there. They've got a report there too. They mention that over 4 million Australian households already have solar on their rooftop. So fantastic. They've got a report called Seize the Sun, worth having a look at. Another recent thing, Tim Flannery appeared on a webinar. He's just written a book called A Brief History of Climate. And he sort of divided the whole climate situation into three things. One was we've got to reduce emissions, and that's what we've all been working on for a long time. So that's trying to stop fossil fuel projects like the big Hunter Valley operations coal mines, as well as encouraging solar to come in and take the place of fossil fuels as our energy source. The second thing he talked about was drawdown, and this, of course, is the planting of trees and using other strategies to absorb carbon dioxide from the atmosphere. I think trees appear to be the most efficient technology today, but we'll find out more. He also talked about geoengineering, and some of this gets pretty scary. The most benign to me appears to be what's called cloud brightening, where they send jets of seawater up from ships up into clouds, and the little salt particles reflect sunlight off those clouds back out into space. And apparently this is already happening. The Australian government is apparently already doing this around the Great Barrier Reef to try and provide a bit of shade for the reef. Who knew? I had no idea until I watched this webinar. So again, climatecouncil.org.au, and that's the Tim Flannery webinar, and his book is called A Brief History of Climate. Another thing I saw, interestingly, on the web this week was that Friends of the Earth have got a letter that you can sign to our Prime Minister. In response, now you may have seen Annabelle Crabb, an ABC presenter, does a program called Kitchen Cabinet, where she goes to different politicians' homes and they cook a meal and they eat the meal and talk about that person's life and their politics. So it can be quite interesting. So she went to the lodge and Albo cooked her some pasta and they had a talk. And in the process, I noticed he was cooking in the lodge on a gas burner. And I thought, well, I wasn't the only one that noticed, because Friends of the Earth on their website, foe.org.au, have got a letter to Albo saying, oh, come on, you need to be showing some leadership here. You need to be converting that gas hob, those gas burners that you're cooking on, to induction, because Australian taxpayers are paying the bill and they're paying quite a lot of money for the tax sorry, for the gas. I've got tax and gas together in my mind, you can tell. Tax, gas, exports. That's a good mantra. Yeah, so it's like, come on, Albo, step up, do something, show the world that you can get off gas in these two buildings, Kirribilli House and the Lodge, which you are occupying and which Australian taxpayers are paying for the gas. So FRW website, or just send your own email with your own words. Okay, upcoming, we've got Canberra's biggest Nutbush dance. We'll all remember the song, Nutbush City Limits, Tina Turner. This is Canberra City Limits, and it's about asking the ACT government to set the hard boundary around beyond which they will not allow further urban sprawl. And this is to protect the area called the Western Edge, a beautiful bit of box gum grassy woodland with a lot of fantastic endangered species. So there's a big we're attempting, I say we because I'll probably go, to get a record of more than 350 people dancing the Nutbush, which there'll be people there to show you how to do it, 19th of September, 11 a.m. at Civic Square, which is just outside the Canberra Theatre Centre. And then another event from the Cons Council is Impact Hour, which is a speaker talking about fashion and the circular flow of materials. So her name is Julie Bolton, and she's going to talk. She's a president of the Canberra Environment Centre. So that'll be a really interesting talk at the Descent Bar Tuesday, the 18th of August at 6 p.m. Well, thanks everyone for listening in. It's goodbye from me. Have a fabulous week. Bye.
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2: Hello, I'm Laura Devoy. New figures show there are now 155 confirmed or presumed positive detections of H5 bird flu in Australia. Testing at the CSIRO's Australian Centre for Disease Preparedness has confirmed a further 32 cases in South Australia. In a statement, Chief Veterinary Officer Dr. Beth Cookson says there remain no detections in poultry or the agricultural system, and the risk to human health remains low. Meantime, the Royal Adelaide Show has cancelled all bird competitions due to the H5 outbreak. Will Rayner from the Royal Agricultural and Horticultural Society says it takes animal welfare and biosecurity very seriously.
3: And while we think the risk is very low, we took the decision now out of an abundance of caution and to make sure that our volunteers and those exhibitors had as much time to prepare as possible. We have more than 26,000 competitive entries at the show every year. Birds is just a small part of that. And obviously we felt that anything we could do to make sure it was low risk as possible, and also to provide an element of leadership for the industry, was the way to go.
2: The show will be held in September. Hundreds of staff at one of the nation's supermarket giants are being told their jobs may be going offshore. Coles has reportedly announced today it will outsource marketing, human resources, finance and technology jobs to India. It's part of a deal with consulting and advisory giant Accenture. The company says it will redeploy as many affected employees as possible. The announcement follows similar moves by other Australian corporations this year. An imam says there is a widening gap between Muslims in Australia and religious leaders overseas. According to the 2021 census, there were more than 813,000 Muslims living in Australia. Imam Shadi Al-Suayman says a growing number of them were born and grew up here, but there's a lack of opportunity to pursue Islamic studies onshore. He told the Royal Commission on Anti-Semitism and Social Cohesion, imams who come to Australia to teach the religion don't understand the Australian context and language.
4: We see the need of having Australian-born imams and religious leaders, and I use the word religious leaders because we also accommodate for female religious leaders that can teach the Australian-born Muslims who connect to their mindset by preserving the classical and traditional understanding of Islam with an Australian context.
2: Some workers from Australia's only manganese smelter, which has shut down permanently, have begun retraining. Liberty Bell Bay officially entered liquidation earlier this week after failed attempts to find a buyer. The closure has left around 200 workers without a job. The Tasmanian government says about 20 of them have since begun training for careers in commercial and residential construction. The Privacy Commissioner has raised concerns about the rise in smart glasses. Shannon Kirkwood reports.
5: In a blog posted today, Privacy Commissioner Carly Kind says the arrival of smart glasses would fundamentally alter people's experience of interpersonal interactions in both private and public spaces. Meta's AI glasses, which contain cameras and open-ear speakers, are gaining traction, and cheaper alternatives sold at department stores are also rising in popularity. Commissioner Kind says without knowing, people could be filmed, recorded or photographed at any time. She says there will have to be consideration of whether Australia needs new laws. The Privacy Act currently only applies to businesses and government agencies when they collect personal information and not sue individuals.
2: Turning to sport, the best Australian cricketers will be crowned tonight, but the Alan Border medal will be a low-key affair with the men's test squad currently assembled in Brisbane ahead of next week's match against Bangladesh.
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7: Hello, I'm Di Lucas. I was involved with 2XX from 1982 to 1990. Happy birthday, 2XX.
8: Hello and welcome to The Wire, your national and independent coverage of current affairs right across Australia on community and Indigenous radio. I'm Emma Watsky, coming to you from Radio Adelaide here in Tandanya on the lands of Kanamina. Our team pays our deepest respect to elders past, present and emerging. We extend this respect to all First Nations listeners and to the rightful custodians of the lands you're listening in from. And today on the show,
9: I think it's just one of the first steps we need to do to address a larger systemic issues and make sure that we have a healthcare team that is diverse and is ready to look after all the needs of Australians.
8: Medical students have been left out of the latest Commonwealth PRAC payment program expansion, leaving many concerned about how to pay the bills amid long industry placements. Also, asthma is now the leading cause of disease burden amongst Australian children aged 5 to 14, with experts calling for it to become a national health priority. And later,
10: very, very similar to how if you're hungry, you need to eat, and if you're thirsty, you need to drink. Loneliness is your signal, your body's signal to connect with someone.
8: Loneliness, it's been labelled a public health epidemic, with between 1 in 4 feeling its impacts. This week marks the 4th Loneliness Awareness Week, casting light on the power of community connection. We'll have this and more for you over the next half hour. We're on air across Australia thanks to the Community Radio Network and the support from the Community Broadcasting Foundation. First up, in 1945, a sheet of blinding white light appeared. Suddenly, it gave way to a thick mushroom cloud of smoke, leaving the sky completely dark. It was known as Little Boy, a 4,400-kilogram uranium-enriched atomic bomb launched on Hiroshima on August 6 by the US, turning the city to ash. Days later, a similar event happened on Nagasaki. The bombs changed the world forever, killing thousands immediately and claiming thousands later through burns and radiation exposure. A decade later, the atomic age intensified with nuclear testing in Maralinga and Emu Plains in remote South Australia. 81 years on, activists gathered across the country to remember victims. Here in Adelaide, The Wire heard some of those perspectives as campaigners renew push for peace.
11: The temperature of the air at the scene of explosion reached 7 million degrees Celsius. 7 millionths of a second after the explosion, a fireball appeared, radiating white heat waves and radiation in all directions. Miracles, not surviving, 12-year-old schoolgirl.
8: Speeches, prayer and song helped share a collective message.

0: Greg Mead says Gathering for Peace has remained an important continuity.
1: We've been coming here for many years to remember the tragedy of Hiroshima and Nagasaki, to remember that the impetus for that terrible tragedy continues today, and it's just going on now with the AUKUS treaty and with nuclear proliferation. And we're very worried that unless we keep in mind the human tragedy that's involved in nuclear war, things like this will keep happening, and the endless sort of trajectory towards militarism and war generally won't be stopped. And we're doing our very small thing just to remember the victims of such things.
0: And how vital do you think that grassroots activism and gathering has been over the years?
1: I think it's important because we need to keep remembering what tragedies can occur as a result of unstopped militarism. And it's just really important that even on a really small level that these things aren't forgotten, because things don't change unless they start somewhere.
2: I'm Joyce van der Smann. I'm part of the Romero community started by Sister Janet Mead, and she continued something that many people had been doing, a peace vigil in the heart of our city of Adelaide.
0: And how has that continued over the decades? Can you elaborate a little bit on that?
2: Originally, we had peace vigils very frequently, weekly, but always we had one on the 6th of August to commemorate the bombing of the nuclear bomb by the USA. That was such a horrific thing that we knew would change mankind forever, and the fight between good and evil suddenly became absolutely dire and monumental. So we knew that should never ever pass without attention and remembrance and reflection.
3: I'm with my two sisters, and our father used to run the Hiroshima Day marches and other events, so it's very strong reason for us, including my husband was an innocent Marine in the French Navy in 1966 and was sent to Moroa and saw personally, 40 kilometres away, 7 bomb tests, atmospheric. Oh, really? And he was on an oceanographic ship whose job was to track the cloud. So they did, and they went down to the Gambia Islands because General de Gaulle was there and wanted the explosion to happen, so he pressed the button, even though the wind was blowing toward the Gambia Islands. And Michelle, my husband, and the crew went to land and took assays of land vegetables and fruits. Normally they were doing sea creatures, and they were not allowed to tell the locals that there was a radioactive rain. This whole experience, because remember he didn't know where he was going when he chose this boat, thought he was going to Japan, totally radicalised him.
4: Nanari Jenny, good nadu. Naipinti miyu. So I'm speaking in Ghana. I'm learning Ghana, so I feel like I need to show my respect.
0: Can you tell me a little bit about perhaps your involvement in these kinds of peace gatherings over the years?
4: I was brought up in a very peace-loving family. My father was a huge peace activist here in Adelaide, and so peace has been part of is in my DNA.
0: And in the current social climate with our agreement to AUKUS and the like, do you have any comments around that?
4: I'm dreadfully concerned about what this means for Adelaide, for South Australia and Australia. But for goodness sake, Malinowskis, just stop it. Stop putting our beautiful land out there in the firing line. I just can't stand it.
5: I'm a member of IPAN. I'm actually a South Australian convener, and we have some demands for this year's Hiroshima Remembrance Day activities. The recommendation from IPAN calls for Hiroshima Day activities to feature opposition to imperialist war and calls for nuclear weapon states to agree to declare that they will not be the first to use nuclear weapons and agree to the complete destruction and thorough prohibition of all nuclear weapons. We call on the Australian government to sign the treaty on the prohibition of nuclear weapons. We also call for the freedom of Israeli nuclear whistleblower Mokandai Vanunu, and to build the People's Movement to cancel the US-led imperialist AUKUS pact and the acquisition of nuclear power war submarines. We call for the closing of Pine Gap, the secret US intelligence base and a critical part of the US nuclear command and nuclear war preparations, and ending the US-Australian alliance and inevitable imperialist war.
0: Convener at IPAN, ending that story.
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7: It's Loneliness Awareness Week, celebrating the theme Make Room for Connection. It was an initiative that first emerged 4 years ago from organisation Ending Loneliness Together. Its aim? To draw attention to loneliness and social isolation, which continue to have major impacts, individually, collectively, and across broader society. Across the country, there's pockets of communities joining to help build connections and combat the stigma around loneliness. But first, I spoke with Professor Michelle Lim, CEO and Scientific Chair of Ending Loneliness Together, who said this week-long public awareness campaign highlights the many misconceptions around loneliness and serves to empower action.
8: This is really a campaign to try to correct the many misconceptions and to empower people to kind of take action on loneliness, which is really now seen as a public health priority.
7: And I understand, you know, like you have mentioned, loneliness is termed as a public health crisis by a number of experts. The majority of statistics that I found said that one in three are or have experienced loneliness. What does your research show regarding rates and the impacts loneliness has on health, well-being, and a number of other flow-on implications?
8: Almost one in three Australians report what we call problematic levels of loneliness, and one in four Australians report what we call persistent levels of loneliness, so loneliness that's ongoing. In our new research in 2023, we can see that not much has changed in terms of statistics, which has actually got a huge call to action around that, because we can't really shift the dial on loneliness without a real collective action. What we have also looked, though, in this year is not just loneliness, but also social isolation, which is having fewer contact with people. And what we found was about one in two people living in Australia report some form of social disconnection.
7: How vital is the blend of expertise and voices of lived experience or changes in literacy in combating the several stigmas around loneliness, and how can this help to build connections?
8: I think this is why the public health awareness campaign is really critical, because what it's trying to do is to really address those misconceptions and to shift the way we think about it. This is, for some reason, really been imprinted in our society that loneliness is a personality deficit of someone who feels it. When in science, actually, what has been really well demonstrated for a long time is that loneliness itself is a normal human signal for you to do something different about your relationships. Very, very similar to how if you're hungry, you need to eat, and if you're thirsty, you need to drink. Loneliness is your signal, your body's signal, to connect with someone.
7: I understand that loneliness impacts rural areas, marginalised groups, and more vulnerable people at higher rates. What specific ways can we help to target isolation and build connection amongst these groups of people?
8: I think that there are many things that we can do, but the main thing is the culture shift and the systemic shift that will then have downstream impacts on some of these vulnerable groups. So, for example, people who might be living in rural, remote areas, they're much more predisposed to feeling lonely and socially isolated. What is it that we can do on community level to direct more funding to rural, remote, regional areas where people can have fewer barriers to connect with each other, those opportunities other than the local pub? This is something that is very much needed, and definitely what our data is showing is that that group particularly might need a bit more support in terms of community infrastructure.
9: One organisation tackling loneliness in Australia's remote communities is Spark. Through its co-work clubs, a program designed to bring remote working individuals together in physical community spaces, Hayley Everest, community and engagement lead, says connecting community members has helped to fight impacts of loneliness and social isolation.
10: So Spark Co-work Club was created by a couple of community members in the Adelaide Hills, and there are many people that work on their own. In this modern age, people are working in home offices more regularly. And so what these community members realised is that creating a space where people can come together to work side by side is a really impactful way to address isolation in workplaces. And so they created Spark Cowork Club, where they catch up in a venue in the Adelaide Hills.
9: Team leader Tanae Fleming at Skylight Mental Health says that providing accessible and judgment-free spaces is key to building connections.
10: And what we've learned since then is that the notion of what's called body doubling is actually, from an evidence perspective, a really effective way for people to be more productive at work when you're side by side with someone. It just creates that momentum to work more effectively. So not only are they curing their isolation, but they're curing their effectiveness as well.
11: Skylight's all about supporting people remaining participant focused and led, and helping them to improve their mental health, helping them to build connection with their community. We don't base our services on any sort of diagnosis. People don't need to come through a mental health team or through a GP to access our services, and they're all free for our participants to attend as well.
12: As it's Loneliness Awareness Week, and the main theme of it this year is make room for connections. Obviously, you've got a lot of services that are very similar to this.
11: Yeah.
12: How does this theme sort of resonate with Skylight services and overall message?
11: It's really important. I think the theme, There's Room for You, is something that we really pride ourselves on at Skylight, is that we can create, you know, room, space and environment for our participants that feels safe and welcoming and not judgmental. It's something that all of our programs really strive to do, and to give our participants dignity and respect.
7: Team leader Tanae Fleming from Skylight Mental Health speaking with The Wire's Sam Giorgio. The Australian Government's recent expansion of the Commonwealth PRAC payment program to 10 additional frontline and allied health disciplines has excluded medical students from accessing the means-tested financial support. Students studying medicine won't be eligible to receive payments of up to $338.60 per week, raising concerns about student and community well-being. Adelaide Medical Students Society is the peak representative organisation for medical students at Adelaide University. The Wire's Taylor Viskidge spoke with several members to hear their reaction.
13: The first thing I think that lots of us felt was that we're really excited and happy, because I think the government expanding it shows that they recognise the importance of reducing the financial barriers for mandatory placements, especially in healthcare, where the country is facing sort of a workforce shortage. Unfortunately, this expansion was not extended to medical students.
14: That was AMSS President and final year medical student Cash, who says the exclusion of medicine comes at a significant financial and wellbeing cost.
13: Pretty much the entire year, you're at placement sites, which can vary a lot from hospital to community, like GPs. I'm currently at a psychiatry clinic, but either way, the expectation is that students are expected to do 9 to 5, usually 2,000 to up to 4,000 hours of placement, just depending on the length of the degree. The only way I've been sort of really able to get through it is by working on the weekends. So I work at a pharmacy. If you look at my full schedule, it means that I'm at placement from 9 to 5, Monday to Friday, most weeks, and then I'm also typically working maybe 6 to 7 hours on Saturdays and Sundays.
14: Aboriginal and Torres Strait Islander representative Niche, a fourth-year Bunamaya student from the Yamaji region of Western Australia, says this is further compounded for students with cultural connections.
15: In my third year of medicine last year, I stretched time between Bamington supervising, private tutoring, and also company tutoring, and I felt really disconnected from my culture because I had really little time readily available to spend with them and learn my mob's language, or even to plan trips back to country, and sacrificed my connection with the land. And currently, as a fourth year, I had to quit my job to allocate time for study, as I'm constantly fighting to keep up with the curve in my year. And it makes me sad I'm less readily available to support my single mom in caring for my sister who's has significant disability. And on one rotation, I was catching 4 buses a day because I didn't own a car, which I believe that's testimony to the greater socioeconomic disparity faced by First Nations students. And some First Nations students are leaving a legacy as the first people in their family to attend university. And I'd be really saddened if, because of finances, that caused a barrier for other First Nations peers. So I understand that in the future, we will be earning money at a consultant level. However, it takes years to reach that calibre of skill. And at the current trajectory, myself and other First Nations students are becoming overwhelmingly discouraged from achieving the completion of our degree.
14: Ava, also a fourth-year AMSS Aboriginal and Torres Strait Islander representative, has stepped away from community and cultural commitments in order to make ends meet.
16: My mob is from Wooe down in northeastern Tasmania, part of the Fowler region. In my years prior, I just loved immersing myself in the community and giving back to them in any way that I could. And I did this particularly through sport, through AFL. And I did have to give this away just due to time constraints, but also the financial burden of actually travelling to and from the games. I live in a huge family household. We are from a rural and remote background as well. I've got 5 younger brothers. All my siblings also work just so that I don't have to ask my parents for additional assistance, knowing that I require so much financial help. I am fortunate enough, however, that my parents are classed as high income earners, yet being one of 6 children, not only does this affect me, it affects all my brothers, and dad is often away on weekends doing extra work to support me in my education.
14: Ava was recently accepted into a 5th-year rural program in the Barossa and says prac payment support would be profound.
16: Oh, it would actually be life-changing. It would take so much pressure. I'm already under so much pressure with my studies. So having that additional payment, honestly, there are no words.
14: Cash says that the significant financial barriers for diverse students are contributing to the shortages being seen in regional and First Nations communities.
13: It's important to recognise that the students who are most likely to become doctors that work in these communities originate from these communities. I think one of the stats is that a student with a rural background is almost 2.7 times or 3 times as likely to become a GP or do rural generalism, which are 2 of the areas that we are almost most lacking in skilled doctors. So I think the real thing that I'd want people to also acknowledge is not only does it have a significant impact on mental health, it means that diverse communities and the patients of the future, or patients even right now, unable to be treated by or looked after by people from their same communities or people from a diverse background. We strongly urge the federal government to reconsider the decision. And I think it's just one of the first steps we need to do to address sort of the larger systemic issues and make sure that we have a healthcare team that is diverse and is ready to look after all the needs of Australians.
14: Niche agrees prac payments would show support for First Nations students hoping to return to their communities.
16: I really want to go into Indigenous communities and help those communities. We hear a lot about cultural safety and are taught it, but we want to physically see it.
7: AMSS Aboriginal and Torres Strait Islander representative Niche ending that report.
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7: Asthma is now the leading cause of disease burden among Australian children aged 5 to 14, according to the Australian Institute of Health and Welfare's Australia Health 2026 report. Asthma Australia says the findings challenge the perception the condition is minor and is calling for it to become a national health priority, with greater investment in prevention, education and support for children and their families. The Wire's Azuzena Carrasco asked CEO of Asthma Australia, Kate Miranda, if she was surprised by the report's outcomes.
18: So what disease burden means, it measures how much a health condition affects a person's life, how that impacts their health, their well-being, how ill it makes them. With this finding, they're looking at how much impact does childhood asthma have on the whole population, mm-hmm. how much impact do autism spectrum disorders have, anxiety, depression. So what they've found when they've compared the impact of or the health conditions on children, asthma has the greatest impact. It's become Australia's biggest health challenge.
19: There seems to be a fair deal of attention towards anxiety, depression as being major diseases among children in Australia, or at least in Western countries for that matter. But why do you think asthma has not received the same level of attention and investment?
18: Part of it is because it's so common. There's about 4.8 million children aged 5 to 14 in Australia. 400,000 children have asthma. It's the fourth most common chronic condition. It's become a bit of a victim of its own familiarity. But this report shows, given that it's got the greatest burden, that asthma is having an impact on children, and that's their ability to go to school, participate in sport, then their parents have to look after them. So it's typically commonly diagnosed in primary school, and it's a lifelong condition. Although someone says, oh, I've grown out of it, you know, we say that there's no cure for asthma, you just might be symptom-free. But the fact that it's a condition that can be brought on by viruses, very common in winter, environmental factors that are out of children's control, high pollen days, sometimes inside the home, it's common things like mold and pollen. If I was to walk down the street and ask 10 different people what they thought was the number one health condition impacting Australian children. I think most people would say autism spectrum disorders, they would say anxiety, they'd mention depression, but I don't think people would mention asthma.
19: Because it is often seen as a condition, like you said, that can be easily managed or simply grow out of it. That's why your advocacy is about challenging this perception. And so what is the current government support and what are the gaps at the moment?
18: Well, there's obviously our doctors and nurses, primary care GPs, and that's where people obviously get a diagnosis of asthma. It's where they get asthma action plans, where they get a review. But what we're calling for is a greater government investment in a preventative approach to asthma, for education for parents, so that they are able to support their child with self-management. Because in between GP visits, parents are managing children's asthma in the home, teachers are managing it in school. And it's just about really providing that education, because if people understand their triggers, if they've got a good GP, if they've got a preventative approach, they should be able to manage it fairly well in the community, at school and at home. But, you know, we've had cases where we've gone to parent workshops and had 20 parents there, and they've spent a few hours with parents just explaining the basics. What is asthma? What happens in your child's lungs when they're triggered? A typical question a parent will ask is, when do I know how to when to take my child to hospital? And they say, if you ask your child a question and they can't answer the question in one sentence without gasping and breathing, then that's the time that you take them. So parents have so many questions and they should really have the opportunity. And GPs are fantastic, but it's a lot to expect for them to provide that really detailed education in one consultation.
0: Kate Miranda from Asthma Australia speaking with The Wire's Azuzana Carrasco. And unfortunately, that's the end of the show today. Thanks so much for being with me. I'm Emma Watsky from Radio Adelaide here in Tandanya. Stay tuned for tomorrow's show brought to you from 4EB in Brisbane. The Wire is a weekday co-production between 2SER in Gadigal, Sydney, 4ZZZ and Radio 4EB in Meanjin, Brisbane, Sin Media in Nam, Melbourne and Radio Adelaide, with the great support of the Community Broadcasting Foundation and the Community Radio Network. 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
1: Yes, it is that time of the day. It is that time of the week. It's Friday. It's lunchbox time with me, Dave Barada, right here on 2XXFM. We are People Are Powered Radio. Yeah. How you going? You all right? How's your week going? You made it to Friday. I told you you would. I told you. You made it to Friday. Congratulations. And it's been a mixed bag of a week. It has been a mixed bag of a week. A lot of ups and downs. But luckily, we're all here. Have a bit of a chat together and also have played some great tunes and hopefully celebrate the up-and-coming weekend, because the weekend does beckon us at this point in time. But before we get too ahead of myself, as I always seem to do on Fridays, I've got to introduce the wonderful, wonderful Friday Lunchbox crew. As they're here again. It's been, once again, we're back into some type of almost semi-regular routine. Semi-regular. I wouldn't say an actual regular one, but first of all, I'd like to introduce my wonderful co-presenter, been with us now for over a year and a half, which is time flies, we've been having fun, the wonderful Tash Halcrow.
2: Aw, hey Dave, how you doing?
1: I'm doing great. I'm feeling good.
2: Hell yeah.
1: You know, the sun is out, you know, it's looking all right. I know that we'll talk about the weather a bit later on, but today seems to be a bit of a good day. So
2: glorious day outside.
1: It is. So as long as you stay in the sun, though.
2: Definitely.
1: Absolutely. Yeah. Absolutely. That's fantastic. Great to have you here as always. And of course, the man who works the absolute magic behind the board all the time, selecting some groovy, fabulous tracks. On the days that he remembers what they are, that's very, very true. But however, you know, I think we're going to kick some goals today in that regard. Of course, the amazing and wonderful, absolutely talented Shannon Grant. How are you doing, bud?
3: Yeah, not too bad yourself, Dave.
1: I'm getting by, my friend. Yes, I am. Always great to have you on the show. Now, wonderful people who are listening right now, that's right, I'm talking to you. If this is your first time listening to 2XX, you just happen to stumble by us, welcome. That's right, I am talking to you. That's right, you. And if you're one of those people that tune in each and every week, sponsor, subscribe, and do all the fab and groovy thing that keeps community radio going here in the ACT, especially with 2XX, I appreciate you. That's right, you too. And also the wonderful people that continuously listen to all types of programming here on 2XX, and you're just a big fan. You've just got that knob broken off on 98.3. You're absolute legends, and I hope you're enjoying your day no matter what you're doing. We'll be doing a few shout-outs today for some wonderful listeners that have been given some great support. Sadly, also have to give out some Vale tributes as well today for some very famous lost Canberrans, so we'll be talking about that a little bit later on in the program, but also the way the show is going to work, we'll be playing some great tracks, and then at 1 o'clock we're going to listen to some tunes. We are listening to tunes, and then at 1 o'clock we listen to some news. Don't look at me like that. I could feel your look, Tash. Already. She's already going, he's got it wrong. Okay, yeah. At 1 o'clock, we'll have to listen to the news. News, all right. Find out how the world's treating us out there. In here, it's not doing so badly. Well, not doing so great so far. Anyway, the point is, we'll listen to the news, find out how the world's treating us. After that, we'll talk to you guys about the weather, find out how that's going to be treating us over the next few days. Then, around about 1:30, we'll do the local gig guide, let you know exactly where all the fabulous gigs are happening here in Canberra and around the region for wonderful Canberra music, and playing some more great tracks for you until about 2 p.m. So, as I always say, we better get on with it with a great track to start with. Big guy, what are we opening with?
2: He doesn't know. You just put the CD in, brother.
3: I wasn't paying attention.
1: You weren't paying attention. Okay.
3: I don't know, it's two songs, but not sure which song.
2: 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I have a paper and pen, okay?
1: I got your back. All right, okay, excellent. That's fantastic. All right, now we're going to have a mystery track to start ourselves off with. You know, this is 2XXFM. We're People Powered Radio. My name's Dave Barada. This is Lunchbox. I'll just play the track.

Three classic tracks for you right there. They were absolute bangers right there. That was just Over the Edge by the legendary band Rat. Of course, we had the late, great Ozzy Osbourne with Desire. And, of course, starting off the show, the highly rememberable The Cross by Scorpions. This is 2XXFM, People Powered Radio. You're with me, Dave Beretta. I'm here with Tash Alcrow, Shannon Grant, and we are Lunchbox Crew for Friday. And I hope you're enjoying your Friday. We hope you're enjoying your Friday, no matter what you are doing. And I hope you listen to us with a smile on your face and having fun. Absolutely. You see, we get the woo. Nothing wrong with a bit of woo. All right, sensational. We're going to move on with another great track right now, and we've got another great band lined up for you. Classic track right here on 2XXFM. Don't forget, it's our 50-year anniversary, so make sure you check out all the events that are going to be coming up and all the wonderful little pieces of celebration we're going to be celebrating through without this year. Absolutely. But in the meantime, here's a great track for you. It's Losing My Religion by R.E.M. right here on 2XXFM.

0: Another couple of banging tracks right there for you for your Friday. That is Flirting With Disaster by Molly Hatchet. And before that, we had Losing My Religion by R.E.M. This is 2XXFM, People Powered Radio. You're with me, Dave Beretta, Tash Alcrow and Shannon Grant, and we are the Lunchbox Crew for Friday. I hope you're enjoying your Friday. Coming up right now is a little bit of news for your ear holes. So all you got to do is sit back and relax, and we'll be right back with more Lunchbox in just a few ticks. My name's Dave. You guys behave.
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2: Hello, I'm Shannon Kirkwood. A surge in bird flu cases has prompted the Royal Adelaide Show to cancel all bird competitions. Official figures put the number of confirmed or presumed positive detections of H5 bird flu at 155. CEO of the Royal Agricultural and Horticultural Society of SA, Will Rayner, says the decision follows consultation with various experts. He's acknowledged less than a month out from the show, it will be disappointing for many competitors.
3: We have more than 26,000 competitive entries at the show every year. Birds is just a small part of that. And obviously we felt that anything we could do to make sure we were as low risk as possible and also to provide an element of leadership for the industry was the way to go.
2: Chief Veterinary Officer Dr. Beth Cookson says there remain no detections in poultry or the agricultural system and the risk to human health remains low. A formal review has been announced of the government's safeguard mechanism. Minister for Climate Change and Energy Chris Bowen says the first 2 years of operation show the mechanism is working as intended and the review will ensure it achieves the next emissions reductions objectives. The mechanism is the key policy for delivering emissions reductions across the nation's heavy industrial sectors. Submissions on the consultation paper are due by September 18. Union representatives have been highlighting racism against First Nations students in the schooling system. The Australian Education Union Victoria, ACTU, First Nations Workers Alliance and National Union of Students have appeared at a parliamentary inquiry into racism, hate and violence directed at Aboriginal and Torres Strait Islander people. Union Representative Kimberly Reid explained to the hearing in Melbourne today the key issues facing First Nations students.
4: The curriculum is really harmful. Our cultures and our languages and our communities are not celebrated at school. I think also, you know, there's been a whole bunch of research done on how Aboriginal and Torres Strait Islander children are disproportionately excluded from school.
2: The consumer watchdog is looking into claims of food fraud within Australian supermarkets. Laura Devoy reports.
5: The ABC recently aired a program which alleged food labels did not match independent scientific testing. The products tested were purchased from multiple supermarkets across Australia. Among the findings, the ABC said many products which were labelled as containing Australian-grown tomatoes actually contained fruit from China. In a statement, the Australian Competition and Consumer Commission said it's looking into the claims. Commissioner Luke Woodward says it's important consumers can be confident any claims made on food labelling are truthful, accurate and not misleading.
2: A hospital, community housing and a town hall. They're among the 62 projects shortlisted in the Australian Institute of Architects National Architect Awards. It includes projects in every state and territory and some overseas, all designed by Australian architects. The winners will be announced in October. Turning to sport now and in the NRL, South Sydney will be without Campbell Graham for tomorrow's clash against the Eels after he sustained a calf injury during the captain's run. Round 23 continues tonight. The Warriors host ladder leaders Penrith and the Roosters take on the Bulldogs. And hundreds of surf lifesavers are in Adelaide for the Australian Pool Rescue Championships. The three-day competition got underway today. Athletes of all ages are vying for national titles. The championships are a key qualifying event in the selection of the Australian lifesaving team for the Lifesaving World Championships in South Africa later this year.
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0: And we are back right here on 2XXFM, People Powered Radio. My name's Dave Barrett. I'm here with Tash Alcrow, as well as Shannon Grant. And we are part of, in fact, we are the Lunchbox Crew Friday. I was going to say part. There are many.
7: No, it's the whole crew today.
0: We're all here today. That's true. I kind of forget when, even though I should be in the room.
7: Okay, it's nice to be back in a regular
0: routine. It certainly is. It certainly is. You know, instead of just bolting around, it's like, we've got 2 minutes.
7: Yeah.
0: We've got 2 minutes to get the disc in.
7: Yeah.
0: What track is it? We don't know. We're even
7: just
0: prepared.
7: Hope for the best.
0: We just hope for the best. Today we were actually prepared with plenty of time. We still didn't know. So that's okay. You know what? We're consistent. That's what you get. No, it's wonderful. It's great. I very much enjoy. I hope you guys are enjoying it too. Want to give a bit of a shout out to the wonderful people that have been listening to Lunchbox, and by extension all of 2XX, but this last 18 months especially has been absolutely fantastic for us here on Lunchbox Fridays and Thursdays, and the support we've been given by you guys. Also, getting to meet all you guys, me and Tash, myself and Tash, and sometimes Shannon, being
7: so
0: able to go out to the going out to the offside broadcast and getting to meet some of the listeners, some of you guys out there, and having a great chat and listening to these wonderful compliments and support that you've given us for the show. So thank you. Appreciate you.
7: Yeah, thank you guys so much for the support. It really means the world.
0: It certainly does, in more ways than one. Back in the day before, it was just me just talking. Is anybody listening?
7: You had your fan base.
0: But it was only me. You not? I mean, when did you come from?
8: I just came from the box.
0: We've just tried to get things seriously done, and we're getting back in the routine.
8: I'm part of the routine.
7: Yeah, he hasn't come out for a while.
8: Well, I've been trying. Tash.
7: Yeah,
8: you know.
7: Wait, I don't think I've ever asked what's your name.
8: It's
0: get in the box. That's what you got. We don't reveal stuff.
8: I want people to just know.
0: You're back in there. We'll talk about it later.
8: All right.
0: You promise?
8: No.
0: God. All right, he's fine. Right, okay, cool. Weather. Yeah, right, okay.
7: That's out of the way.
0: Yeah, absolutely.
8: I'm coming back.
0: Can you just, do you want to do the weather?
8: No.
0: Okay, fine.
7: All right, we'll leave us to it, please.
8: Okay.
0: Enough. <All right. laughs> Sorry about that. It comes out every now and then. Okay, better get on with it. Currently, we're sitting at a temperature of 12 degrees, and we're looking for a top of possibly 15. For Saturday, what do we got?
7: We are looking at a morning frost. Yes, it's that time of the year. Mm-hmm. Mostly sunny with a low of -3 and a high of 15.
0: Wow, that's going to be a good one. We've got the rain coming for Sunday after an overnight low of 3 and a maximum of 10. It'll be raining in the afternoon.
7: Yeah, okay. And more rain on Monday. It looks like it'll be raining pretty much the whole day.
0: Yep.
7: So very high chance of rain, and it'll be a low of 1 and a high of 10.
0: Absolutely. Absolutely. And more rain for Monday after an overnight low of 4 and a maximum of 9. Rain for Monday as well.
7: Oh, wait, no, I just read Monday.
0: You just read Monday. Okay, sorry.
7: Now, there are still showers on Tuesday,
0: there's
7: though.
0: There's still showers on Tuesday. Not as many, though. After an overnight low of 7 and a maximum of 13.
7: Oh, really? Mine says showers increasing on Tuesday.
0: Really?
7: Yeah.
0: I'm really glad that these...
9: We could use the same weather app.
0: We probably should.
7: Are you using Willy Weather?
0: That's very personal. Oh, wait. You know, I've never heard it called that before.
7: It's a website.
0: Right,
7: don't
0: okay,
7: get it
0: sorry,
7: twisted.
0: Okay, you know, I mean, it's like, where's this interview going? Anyway, the point is. Anyway, I'm just like, I'm trying to find Willy Weather, God damn it.
7: There may or may not be showers on Tuesday as well. There probably will be some, I think, according to both our weather apps.
0: Yeah,
7: but
0: yeah,
7: they'll either be increasing or decreasing.
0: Right,
7: yeah, okay, don't know yet.
0: Okay. Very high chance of showers, most likely later in the day. Winds northwesterly 25 to 35. That's Tuesday. And yes, they're increasing.
7: Okay. Thank you.
0: So, yeah,
7: you're on the same one as me now.
0: I'm on the Dave one. That's right. I've become a meteorologist just now. Anyway,
7: all right. Well, before we get too off track, Wednesday, there will be another shower or two with a low of 1 and a high of 10. It says high chances of showers again.
0: Oh, right. No worries. And as we hit Thursday, after an overnight low of 1 and a maximum of 13, it'll be partly cloudy and a possibility of a slight chance of rain during the morning. So that's the weather where it stands currently at the moment. And I'm glad we got on the same page with that one. but on a serious note, I do have to talk about a bit of a loss that the Canberra community has had lately. And this gentleman is well known. You probably would have seen him around in many, many different capacities, but...
7: Yes, he had many identities.
0: Absolutely. The most famous one is obviously his role of being the loudest town crier in the Guinness Book of Records. And Joseph
7: McGrail Baitup.
0: Absolutely. And Lord Joe, as he was also known, was a great fixture around Canberra in many different capacities as town crier. He has been honoured and violated in many different capacities, be it politicians, famous Canberran identities. And I've had the privilege also of being able to interview him. For town crying. And for those of you who remember the interview and heard it, Lord Joe had even got me to start doing a bit of a town cry with him, giving it the oh-yays. And got to speak with the
7: head.
0: Exactly. Yeah, made me go through the motions with him. He was giving me like a lesson in how to do it.
7: He was very passionate about it.
0: He was extremely passionate, and
7: he was just a passionate man in general.
0: Absolutely. And it was one of my most interesting interviews that I can honestly say that I've ever done here at 2XX. And last time I saw Lord Joe, we were actually going to make arrangements for him to come back. Sadly, of course, that won't happen. But I just wanted to acknowledge of his passing and his wonderful contribution to Canberran society, and being such a wonderful, eccentric, funny dude, and bringing that positivity and that big loud voice out to many different events, and bringing joy to people's hearts and smiles to their faces. So, Vale, my dear friend, I hope wherever you are, man, you're going to be letting everybody know that you're going to be with that massive voice of yours. And, of course, massive condolences out to his family.
7: Yeah,
0: and if you're listening,
7: love you so much, Audrey.
0: Absolutely. Big shout-out to Audrey, who's been who's a great friend and also a massive supporter of the 2XX Lunchbox and 2XX in general. So, guys, my heart goes out to you and all of us at 2XX FM. We offer our sincere condolences. Thank you for listening to that one. This is 2XXFM, People Powered Radio. You are with me, Dave Barada, Tash Alcrow, and Shannon Ground, and we are Lunchbox Friday, and I hope you are enjoying yourself. We're going to get on with another great track right now, and Mr. Shannon Ground, who's writing furiously, and he's handed the list over because he doesn't want to talk. He's avoided talking on the mic, and successfully again, and we've got Led Zeppelin coming up for your ear holes, and it's going to be a great song. It's called A Whole Lot of Love. This one goes out to Joe. This one for you, bud.

mama, she got it sticking in the cameraman.

0: And we're back.
1: Yeah, okay. You see, I'm looking at the wrong thing.
2: All right, that was a really great warning, Shannon. You're like, we're on in, and then the music just stopped, and here we are.
1: Here we are. Yeah, that's right. And you're on now.
0: I would say, and we're on now.
1: Yeah, man, this is not television, brother. You can't like
0: action
2: in five, four, three,
1: action. God, it's like the beginning episode of The Twilight Zone. Right now. All right, okay, right there, that was the great track, Money for Nothing by Dire Straits. We had All Along the Watchtower by Jimi Hendrix. Of course, we had Fortunate Son there by Creedence Clearwater Revival. A great song. I Want It All by Queen. And, of course, starting off that particular set was A Whole Lot of Love by Led Zeppelin. This is People Powered Radio 2XX. This is Lunchbox with me, Dave Barratta, Tash Howcrow and Shannon Grant. Having a great Friday. I hope you are too. Got to get on with the gig guide. Now, the gig guide is very, very important. We're going to tell you about all the tracks, all the bands that we could find going on. If you are a local band and you've got a gig coming up, give us a bit of notice. Send us a contact, and let us know what time your gigs are up, and we'll add it to the gig guide and make sure that your gig is well advertised. Especially if you're a local band as well. You know, if you're a local band as well, that actually really, really helps. Absolutely. But if you're also from outside Canberra and you want to let us know about that too, that's fine too. As long as you have some Canberra band supporting you as well, that'd be great. No, not really. Okay. We do have a great weekend. So let's start off with Friday. We've got Marecki Letton at the National Press Club from 6 p.m. We've got Friday Night Jazz at the Gang Gang at 6 p.m. We've got Mitsura Tabata and Shoji Hano at Smith's Alternative, 6:30 p.m. I'm sorry, guys, if I pronounce your names wrong there.
0: Yeah, you probably botched it.
1: Okay, thanks for your encouragement there, Shannon. Please keep selecting them tracks, buddy. Okay, Daniel McKay at Smith's Alternative at 7 p.m. We've got Charlie Farmer at the Basso also at 7 p.m. We've got the wonderful band What She's Having at the Canberra Irish Club. They've been in the studio, actually.
2: Yeah,
1: they're great people.
2: Awesome.
1: So What She's Having at the Canberra Irish Club at 8 p.m. We've got The Refuge at Descent at 8 p.m. Live music at the Tradies from 8:30 p.m. Alias Cabaret at Smith's Alternative at 9:30 p.m. And Straight No Chaser at Molly at 9:30 p.m. Tash, you got up, get up there?
2: I'll try the next one. My phone's not cooperating right now.
1: Okay. All right. Well, we've got for Saturday, we've got Andrew Farris at Smith's Alternative. This is for Saturday, guys. Sorry about that. This is for Saturday the 8th. Andrew Farris at Smith's Alternative at 6 p.m. Corrupting the Capital at Gang Gang Cafe at 6:30 p.m. Covers for Cancer at the Basso at 7 p.m. Capital Cultura 2 at Descent at 7:30 p.m. Brass Knuckle Brass Band at Smith's Alternative at 9 p.m. Four. Sunday the 9th, we've got Riff Raff at Smith's Alternative at 11 a.m. Alan Wasalan at Smith's Alternative at 1 p.m. We've got Music Sundays at the Lager House at 2 p.m. Blues Accelerators at Smith's Alternative at 4 p.m. And we've also got Leah Senior at the Gang Gang Club Gang Gang Cafe, rather, at 6 p.m. She's actually a very talented artist. Please go out and check her out. She's really cool. Bourbon Street at Molly at 7:30 p.m. And quickly on to Monday, we've got Lunchalele at Smith's Alternative at 12:30 p.m. Canberra Euro Session at Smith's Alternative at 4 p.m. We've also got Descent Open Mic at 7 p.m. And just a few on Tuesday, we've got Smith's Jazz Jam at Smith's Alternative at 6:30 p.m. Weddings and Parties Over Coffee at Wesley Music Centre, 7:30 p.m. And Piano Jazz at Molly at 8:30 p.m. So that's all the wonderful gigs that you can find here in the ACT over the next couple of days. Make sure you get yourself out there and support Canberra music wherever you go, because it is a great time in Canberra music, and be a part of it from the ground up, because it's wonderful stuff. We've got some more tracks for your ears, and coming up next is going to be what, my big guy? All right, seriously, Becky, we're just going to keep on dumping me in the nose, that's fine. We've got a little bit of Def Leppard, and you're going to pour some sugar on me instead of pouring that alternative stuff which you've been pouring on me. No, we're not going to talk about that now. Okay, we've got Pour Some Sugar on Me by Def Leppard right here on 2XX FM. We're always proud to be People Powered Radio. Yeah, we love it.

0: And right there, that is a cover of, no, it's not a cover, it's actually by Lemmy Kill, it's That's Lemmy Kilmister from Motorhead, and that is Hellraiser. Before that, we also had Cherry Pie by the band Warrant, and before that, we had For Those About to Rock, We Salute You by AC/DC. And that brings us to an end of another edition of Lunchbox, but do not despair, good people. Okay. Don't do that.
1: All right, fine.
0: All right, we'll be back again with all your Lunchbox needs as of next week. And I hope you enjoyed the show today. Tash, thank you so much for joining us again.
1: Thank you so much for having me, Dave. Always a pleasure.
0: Thank you, my friend. And, of course, thank you for working the magic behind the board again, Shannon, my friend.
2: All good, Dave.
0: Oh, nice work, buddy. And once again, well spoken. Too many words, but we'll deal with it. My name's Dave Beretta. I've been here with the Lunchbox crew today. Thank you so much for joining us. As always, we wish you health. We wish you happiness. Enjoy the rest of your Friday. Enjoy your weekend. And we'll definitely catch up with you again soon. Take care.

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1: Hello, I'm Shannon Kirkwood. Deputy Liberal Leader Jane Hume says the opposition is not satisfied with the gambling reforms as they stand. There have been internal calls within Labor for more changes, while senior ministers say the right balance has been struck. Under the changes, betting advertisements would be kept to 3 per hour between 6 a.m. and 8:30 p.m. and would be banned from live sports broadcasts, stadiums and player jerseys. But the Coalition, Greens and other senators say the changes don't go far enough to reduce gambling harms.
2: The amendments that the Coalition put forward are done to try and get that balance right. We want to make sure that we get the balance right of supporting sporting codes, but we also want to make sure that we reduce gambling harms.
1: There'll be no bird competitions at next month's Royal Adelaide Show. The decision's been made in response to a surge in bird flu cases. Official figures put the number of confirmed or presumed positive detections of H5 bird flu at 155. There has been major delays for some travellers at Sydney Airport. The cause believed to be staffing issues in air traffic control. There's been a few cancellations and delays of up to 120 minutes. The Privacy Commissioner has raised concerns about the rise in smart glasses. Laura Devoy reports.
3: In a blog posted today, Privacy Commissioner Carly Kind said the arrival of smart glasses would fundamentally alter people's experience of interpersonal interactions in both private and public spaces. Meta's AI glasses, which contain cameras and open-ear speakers, are gaining traction, and cheaper alternatives sold at department stores are also rising in popularity. Commissioner Kind says without knowing, people could be filmed, recorded or photographed at any time. She says there'll have to be consideration of whether Australia needs new laws. The Privacy Act currently only applies to businesses and government agencies when they collect personal information and not to individuals.
1: A loan to a pulp and paper mill in Tasmania's Derwent Valley has been finalised today. The state government says the $15 million loan to Boyer Paper Mill will ensure the operation can continue to run as it transitions to new paper lines and invests in an electric boiler. The mill employs more than 320 people, while it's estimated to contribute more than $180 million a year to the local economy. Books which celebrate Torres Strait Islander and Aboriginal language, family, culture and community have been selected in a global collection. The inaugural IBI UNESCO collection showcases outstanding books written in Indigenous and endangered languages. 7 books published by Indigenous Literacy Foundation have been announced as part of the collection at the IBI World Congress in Canada. CEO Ben Bowen is at the event. He says it's a moment of pride. Meantime, speaking at the Congress, Canadian picture book illustrator Sydney Smith has described the power of sharing stories.
4: They create connections between readers who have never met, between families separated by oceans, between cultures, between generations. They are a reminder that by recognizing the humanity in each story, the part that transcends time and place, we begin to respect the particulars that define our cultures, traditions, and lives.
1: To sport now, and in AFL, the Lions host the Hawks tonight. Brisbane will welcome back Logan Morris, Darcy Gardner and Dane Zorko, while for the Hawks, Mitch Lewis, Carl Amon and Ned Reeves return. And fans will have a chance to see the players of one of football's most iconic rivalries train in Perth this afternoon. Juventus and Inter Milan are preparing for a club friendly tomorrow night.
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Hello there and welcome to this week's episode of Global Village. My name's Habib, and for the next hour, I'll be taking you on a musical journey that celebrates life through the culture and diversity of world music. Thanks for joining us for the program today. Some of the countries we'll be visiting include Algeria, Mexico, Romania, and Greece. So wherever you may happen to be listening in this big wide world, sit back, get comfortable, because our magical carpet is about to take off. To start the show today, let's go to Mozambique.

Music from Greece by Pix Lux and the track Lene Giamena from the album Worlds Collide. And before that, music from Venezuela by Dimension Latina and the track Gavilan. And that's from the album The Rough Guide to Venezuela. And to open the show today, music from Mozambique in Africa by Eyofuro and the track Ohawa from the album Oxfam Africa. 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Let's continue our musical odyssey now and go to the Caribbean island of Cuba.

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1: A live recording from Mexican band Maná and the track Rayando el Sol from the album Maná Unplugged. And before that, music from Mali by the Rail Band featuring Mori Kante and the track Walenu Malombalia from the album Classic Titles Collection, a series put out by French record label Cantos Music. And to open that set, music from Cuba by Ibrahim Ferrer and the track Hay que entrarle a palos a este from his album Buenos Hermanos. 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Hope you're enjoying the program so far. Let's continue our musical odyssey now and go to Romania.

music from Algeria by Jamal Alam and the track Tiziri from the album Arabica, A North African Voyage into Sound. And before that, the golden voice of Laura Pausini, who comes from Italy, and the title track from her album Volvere Junto a Ti. And to open that set, music from Romania by Taraf de Metropolitana and the track Espresso from the album The Rough Guide to the Music of Balkan Gypsies. 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That brings us to the end of the program today. I hope you've enjoyed listening to Global Village, and I look forward to your company again at the same time next week. To close the show today, I'm going to leave you with some music from India. This is Muhammad Rafi from the album The Rough Guide to Bollywood Legends.

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2: Good afternoon, I'm Shannon Kirkwood. A prominent imam says an imam who made comments in response to the October 7 Hamas terror attack in Israel was cancelled. Australian National Imams Council President Sheikh Shadi Al-Sulaiman is the first imam to appear at the Royal Commission on Anti-Semitism and Social Cohesion. Sheikh Al-Sulaiman has been asked about an incident on October 8, 2023, when Sheikh Ibrahim Dadoon addressed a pro-Palestinian rally in Sydney's southwest. He told the crowd he was smiling and happy and was elated following the Hamas terror attack in Israel. He's told the hearing excluding anyone, even when they make serious mistakes, is unhelpful for the organisation and the community.
3: We've taken the proactive step to engage with him when this came to attention. We spoke to him. He was very cooperative. He knew that it was a mistake to use that language, inappropriate, and we asked him to clarify himself in the public, and he did so.
2: The hearing continues. Students have fled a school on the outskirts of Thailand's capital following a deadly shooting. It's understood at least two people have died and 15 have been injured. Police say the suspected shooter is dead. Organisers for the Melbourne Royal Show say they're monitoring the bird flu situation. The Royal Adelaide Show has announced today it's cancelled all bird shows and exhibitions amid a surge in H5 bird flu cases. New figures released today show there are now 155 confirmed or presumed positive detections of bird flu in Australia. Testing at the CSIRO's Australian Centre for Disease Preparedness has confirmed a further 32 cases in South Australia. The federal opposition says the government will need to compromise on its gambling reforms. Labor will have to make changes to the legislation, which doesn't have the support it needs to pass the Senate. The Coalition, Greens and some independents are calling for it to be strengthened. Speaking to News 24, Liberal Senator James Patterson says young people must be protected.
4: But the idea that the government briefed off this week, that if any amendments are moved to this bill, if it doesn't pass in exactly this form, they're going to throw up their hands and walk away in a huff, is frankly petulant and childish behaviour. They should be willing to negotiate with the parliament to get something sensible through. I think a balance can be struck here.
2: A former athlete is facing a fifth day of questioning in a court hearing in the sexual assault trial against Alan Jones. Complainant Jay has faced cross-examination today. Mr. Jones has pleaded not guilty to a total of 22 charges of indecent assault and sexual touching without consent. Six men allege the former broadcaster groped or subjected them to sexual misconduct between 2003 and 2020. All show bags have been cleared for sale when the Royal Queensland Show officially opens tomorrow. The state government says after assessing the contents of 373 show bags, one unsafe toy was removed. This year marks the 150th anniversary of Ekka. And there's been a mixed response from music fans after a K-pop boy band asked concertgoers to put their phones down. Cortis issued the request as they kicked off their global tour in South Korea. A Much Music reporter has asked music fans for their thoughts.
5: Should enjoy the moment and really put their phone down.
6: I feel you pay for the price. So if you want to film all the concert, it's your prime.
7: You can record maybe like 20 seconds of your favourite song, but the rest of the time I'm just going to be like vibing with the music.
2: Turning to sport now, in the NRL, South Sydney will be without Campbell Graham for tomorrow's clash against the Eels after he sustained a calf injury during training. Round 23 continues tonight. The Warriors host Penrith and the Roosters take on the Bulldogs.
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11: Hi, this is Noddy. Thanks so much for your company and welcome to the program for the week commencing the 3rd of August 2026. This is Aussie Music Weekly, your weekly fix of new, local and independent Australian music. Coming up on this week's show, got the brand new single on the way for Eliza Hull. We also give you the new one from Pinky Beecroft, a recent In Focus interviewee here on the show, and something pretty cruisy from Mr. Ziggy Alberts is also on the way. In our In Focus interview segment this week, it's Kilby Kennedy, and we're speaking to one half of that duo, Mr. Martin Kennedy, all about their latest release. And later this hour, the Backtrack segment, as always. This time around, not going back too far, a little bit about 2 decades ago, back to the latter part of the noughties decade for something from a lady by the name of Gabrielle Chilmi. All that and stacks more, so do hope you can stay with us. Well, to kick things off, it's a four-piece band from Brisbane who were actually formed on the Gold Coast. They've got two brothers amongst their members, and they released their debut album in 2024. And also, something that's a bit of a feather in their bow, as they were signed, and I should say are signed, to the infamous US label Sub Pop Records, so not a bad accolade for them. To get things underway, the band in question is Girl and Girl. This is their latest track to commence this week's program. It's Dead.

0: sounds there of Sydney four-piece band Verdani, and from their debut EP, The Illusion Is Gone. That's the latest single called Stories of Love. The band say that they cite influences such as The National, Pink Floyd, as well as Nick Cave. Thanks so much for your company. You are tuned to Aussie Music Weekly as we come to you around Australia on the Community Radio Network and heard through your local community radio station. It's Noddy here. Up shortly, got the new one on the way for Eliza Hull. Also still to come, the latest for Pinky Beecroft.
1: I'm all right without a TV. I got movies in my head.
0: And something pretty cruisy from Mr. Ziggy Albert.

this week's program, we do our In Focus interview segment. This time around, we are chatting with the duo Kilby Kennedy and specifically Mr. Martin Kennedy from said duo. And later this hour, the Backtrack segment. This time we're winding back the clock to the latter part of the noughties decade for something from Gabrielle Chilmi. Well, on to Perth-based artist Edie, who we've been playing here on the show a little bit lately. This is another track from her current and second EP, Garden of Edie. And it's a song all about a relationship that's become a little bit toxic and then finding the ability to walk away. Edie for you now with Burning.

0: sounds there of Eliza Hole, and tracks seem to take a little bit of a shift into more darker territory than some of her previous releases. That one's called What You Made Me Do, a song all about a relationship that is reaching breaking point. And if you like the sounds of that, Eliza has a couple of upcoming shows. August the 28th, she's playing at the Bridge Hotel in Castlemaine in regional Victoria, and August 29 at Shock Kickers in Melbourne. 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Recently, the ninth album from the musical partnership between Steve Kilby and Martin Kennedy, namely Kilby Kennedy, has been released. It's titled Things We Did on Earth, and to tell us all about it, we welcome back to Aussie Music Weekly one Mr. Martin Kennedy. How are you, Martin?
1: Really good. Thanks for having me on, Noddy.
0: That's all right.
1: It's been a few years.
0: It has been a few years. That's right. And a few albums as well. And as we said at the outset, this is amazingly the ninth album recorded as part of this musical project, a partnership that began all the way back in 2009. So I guess thinking back to that first release some 17 years ago, was this something that you ever envisaged to have this amount of longevity?
1: No, not really. I mean, I didn't think I'd have enough music in me to last this long. Steve doesn't seem to have any problems coming up with lyrics, so he was okay with it. It's worked out really well. I think there's enough of a break between albums that I can, you know, that I can refresh myself and come up with new tunes. And Steve's always really keen just to keep it moving along, and I kind of feed off his enthusiasm. So yeah, it's lasted since 2009 and 9, 10, well, actually there's more albums than that, but some of them are kind of, I guess, side projects. But it's got longevity, which is really good.
0: In previous interviews, we've often spoken in detail, I guess, about the somewhat abstract way in which the two of you work. Obviously, you initially writing all the music and then Steve coming in to lay down his vocals over it. So how much easier or seamless has this become for you to operate in this manner over the years?
1: I find it really, really easy. Steve fully trusts that I come up with good music, and I fully trust that he comes up with good lyrics, like he always does, and sings perfectly. So we're in this groove that's lasted for this long. I guess you could say we're stuck in a rut, but it's a good rut, and it's just a method that works for us. I write music, he doesn't actually hear them until he turns up here or I go there. And that's the first time he hears the music, and he writes the lyrics on the spot and sings. It's just a good way of working. There's no other band members to deal with, and it's just the two of us. We both know what we're doing, and so far we've managed to mostly put out good music.
0: That you have indeed. Well, upon first listen to the new album, Things We Did on Earth, I guess it was the addition of backing vocals on almost every track that first stood out for me, something that hasn't been, I guess, quite as prevalent on your previous releases. It even sounds like a little bit of a children's choir that you've assembled on the track Disobey. So what drove that particular direction?
1: Yeah, I really like backing vocals. The early ones, we kind of did a song here and there. I don't know, it just became a thing. With the latest album and the song Disobey, it was kind of a spur of the moment thing that I came up with, having a kids choir singing I Disobey You and all that sort of stuff, kind of in the vein of Pink Floyd's Another Brick in the Wall, you know, We Don't Need No Education, but it's not as in your face as that one. I think Steve is a little bit unsure about the kids choir, but it's subtle, and it's, you know, it sounds really nice. And the thing is, I put the word out to fans of the band, so it was fans, kids who did it, so that kind of made it a bit more special, I think, for everyone.

0: chatting with Martin Kennedy, one half of the duo Kilby Kennedy, on this week's edition of Aussie Music Weekly, all about their latest album, Things We Did on Earth. Well, Martin, I guess one of the few tracks on the album without backing vocals is My Today, which really impressed me for mainly due to its very lush production. So how about you tell us about that one?
1: That was, I don't know what to say about it, really. It was just a tune that I had just a repeating tune that I had in my head, and it kind of just builds up and up and up. It has drums at the end, so it's kind of a very mellow tune, and I wasn't sure if it would work, so I played the tune for Steve. And look, he can write tunes to write words to anything, so I wasn't sure about it, and he managed to write some really nice words to it. So yeah, I don't know what else to say about it, but it is one of my favourites on the album.

0: we're going to play the current single, Serafina, shortly. Now, I understand that your creative efforts went a little bit beyond the music on this one, seeing you also involved in the production of the accompanying music video. So how satisfying for you was it to, I guess, extend your skills into that particular art form as well?
1: I had done a couple of our videos, but from many years ago, and I just find as I get older and my eyes deteriorated, I just find it too hard to sit in front of a computer. But this time we needed the video, and we needed it in a hurry. We couldn't get our usual people to do it so quickly. So I thought, okay, I'll give it a go. I mean, it's very primitive. It's just little images animated on the screen, 2D animation. And I just chucked in a lot of weird stuff because I know Steve, or we both like weird stuff. And that's how it came about, and didn't cost us a cent.
0: Wow, there you go. All right, well, let's play the track in question, Serafina, now. And Martin, thanks for giving up your time for us here on Aussie Music Weekly.
1: Thanks a lot, Noddy. Thanks for having me on.

Kennedy, and from their 9th album, Things We Did on Earth, the current single, Serafina. And so great to touch base there with Martin Kennedy. Well, we've reached around about the halfway point of this week's edition of Aussie Music Weekly. Still plenty more to come, so do stick around. Got the new one up from Ziggy Alberts shortly. Also something from Pinky Beecroft, and we head to Melbourne for the latest for Alex the Astronaut. Up next, though, it's the Backtrack segment. This time around, we're heading back to the latter part of the noughties decade for something from Gabrielle Chilmi. But to get us there, staying in Melbourne, as it were, yeah, the first piece of new music from Melbourne rockers Huxton Creepers in over 3.5 decades. Yeah, a couple of weeks back on the show, he mentioned that they have recently re-released their album from 40 years ago, 12 Days to Paris, and they are just about to kick off a bit of a celebration tour to commemorate said album release. And here are the all-important dates for you. Huxton Creepers kick it off at the Suki Lounge in Belgrave, just outside of Melbourne there, on the 7th of August. August the 8th, they're in Melbourne itself at the Croxton Bandroom in the suburb of Thornbury. They've got two shows in Sydney, August 14 and 15, both of which are at the Marrickville Bowling Club in Marrickville. August 16, they head up to Newcastle playing at the Hamilton Station Hotel. August 21, they're on the Sunshine Coast of Queensland playing at the Norton Music Factory in Caloundra. August 22nd, they head into Brisbane playing at the Crowbar Brisbane in Fortitude Valley, and wrapping it all up on the Gold Coast at the Wallaby Hotel in Mudjerabar on August the 23rd. So here it is, brand spanking new, first piece of new music in 3.5 decades, long time between drinks, as it were, Huxton Creepers with Midnight TV.

Yeah, it's Backtrack time now here on Aussie Music Weekly. And remember Melbourne musician Gabrielle Chilmi? Yeah, probably a name you haven't heard in a while. She burst onto the scene back in 2008 with her debut single after having previously been signed to Mushroom Records at the tender age of just 13. She then went on to release her debut album not long after that single released, followed it up with further albums in 2013 and 2019, but she's been relatively quiet ever since. Well, now 7 years later, she's got a couple of singles coming out over the coming months, and that's all going to be leading up to her next album, which is going to be called Pure Love and will be out on October the 9th. Well, let's backtrack now to where it all began for her and a track that appeared on her debut album, Lessons to be Learned. From the year 2008, here is Gabrielle Chilmi with Sweet About Me.

the next track might have some offensive things on it. 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
1: Good afternoon, I'm Melissa Delfs. Victorian poultry farms have been put on lockdown to prevent the spread of the H5N1 bird flu after a case was found in a magpie. Michaela Settle, the state's agriculture minister, explained the rules introduced today off the back of voluntary housing orders already in place. The new housing orders will apply to any farm with more than 50 birds. Ms Settle also explained that there'll be no impact to farmers who market their eggs as free range.
2: This is about making sure that they're not having that contact with wildlife. And at the moment, that's a 14-day period for the housing order. As I say, the ACCC has already assured free-range farmers that they can house their birds under these orders and continue to use the free-range label.
1: Meantime, a surge in bird flu cases has prompted the Royal Adelaide Show to cancel all bird competitions. Shannon Kirkwood has more.
3: Official figures put the number of confirmed or presumed positive detections of H5 bird flu at 155. CEO of the Royal Agricultural and Horticultural Society of SA, Will Rayner, says the decision follows consultation with various experts. He's acknowledged less than a month out from the show, it will be disappointing for many competitors.
4: We have more than 26,000 competitive entries at the show every year. Birds is just a small part of that. And obviously we felt that anything we could do to make sure we were as low risk as possible and also to provide an element of leadership for the industry was the way to go.
3: Chief Veterinary Officer Dr. Beth Cookson says there remains no detections in poultry or the agricultural system and the risk to human health remains low.
1: The government's Assistant Minister for Competition has welcomed an ACCC investigation into allegations of food mislabelling in Australia. The consumer watchdog has launched an investigation into food fraud within Australian supermarkets following reports from the ABC that some labels did not match independent scientific testing. Andrew Lee says the ACCC has done a lot of work in the name of transparency for Australian consumers.
5: The ACCC has shown a strong willingness to enforce Australia's consumer laws in the interest of Australian consumers. Australians shouldn't be duped by misleading labels. Australians should be able to walk into a store and know that what it says on the tin is accurate. I commend the ACCC in taking this important investigatory action.
1: A new miners' memorial will be constructed in Queensland's Mount Isa. It will honour the 150 miners who lost their lives on the job. The project will be jointly funded between the state government, Glencore, and Mount Isa City Council. And looking at the national forecast, a cold front will bring cool, wintry conditions to much of the country, in particular for South Australia today. The Bureau of Meteorology's David Croc has the details for the weekend.
6: Looking at the national map, the main feature is this strong cold front, which will sweep across southern Western Australia during Saturday, bringing rain, thunderstorms, small hail, strong winds and large swell there. A windy day for the southeastern states as well, with showers and rain across much of South Australia and reaching Victoria and northern Tasmania later. Meanwhile, in the north, it's another classic dry season day.
1: And taking a look at sports, Sydney ruckman Brody Grundy will miss the Swans clash with Port Adelaide following the birth of his first child. Grundy, who's played 19 games this year with little support in the ruck, will be on parental leave during tomorrow's match at the SCG. His absence has created an opening for ruckman Will Green to make his debut almost 3 years after he was drafted. Meantime, tonight, the Brisbane Lions will battle Hawthorn.
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7: It's a big year for 2XX. 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
1: 2XX acknowledges the traditional custodians of the land we broadcast from, the Ngunnawal and Ngambri people, and recognise their continuing connection to land, waters and culture. We pay our respects to their elders, past, present and emerging.

weight underneath, counts feet coming to seats. I need to sleep, come with the turtle screams, come with the petulant teens. I only have wicked bad dreams. Crash lands and vomit, call me with a goat. Fly Lord of Vivian, looks and float. Cause we're ready and I stretch up in the aisles of Mars. Tweaking, twitching toes, taking thunder from the charge. All these troopers are gone, trouble for. It's pitiful, it's pitiful, like the pitiful terrier. Terror numbers, toilet toss and talking trucks, and they're a fox. So you put it down.

urbanization. Figuring through the vapor street to stage lodge to the label, watching leakers quiver. Pulling both ways, let the stars at the equator. Stay sweating, lazy layers of the labels, pounding like.

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1: Good afternoon, I'm Melissa Delfs. Victorian poultry farms have been put on lockdown to prevent the spread of the H5N1 bird flu after a case was found in a magpie. Michaela Settle, the state's agriculture minister, explained the rules introduced today off the back of voluntary housing orders already in place. The new housing orders will apply to any farm with more than 50 birds. Ms Settle also explained that there'll be no impact to farmers who market their eggs as free range.
2: This is about making sure that they're not having that contact with wildlife. And at the moment, that's a 14-day period for the housing order. As I say, the ACCC has already assured free-range farmers that they can house their birds under these orders and continue to use the free-range label.
1: Meantime, a surge in bird flu cases has prompted the Royal Adelaide Show to cancel all bird competitions. Shannon Kirkwood has more.
3: Official figures put the number of confirmed or presumed positive detections of H5 bird flu at 155. CEO of the Royal Agricultural and Horticultural Society of SA, Will Rayner, says the decision follows consultation with various experts. He's acknowledged less than a month out from the show, it will be disappointing for many competitors.
4: We have more than 26,000 competitive entries at the show every year. Birds is just a small part of that. And obviously we felt that anything we could do to make sure we were as low risk as possible and also to provide an element of leadership for the industry was the way to go.
3: Chief Veterinary Officer Dr. Beth Cookson says there remains no detections in poultry or the agricultural system and the risk to human health remains low.
1: The government's Assistant Minister for Competition has welcomed an ACCC investigation into allegations of food mislabelling in Australia. The consumer watchdog has launched an investigation into food fraud within Australian supermarkets following reports from the ABC that some labels did not match independent scientific testing. Andrew Lee says the ACCC has done a lot of work in the name of transparency for Australian consumers.
5: The ACCC has shown a strong willingness to enforce Australia's consumer laws in the interest of Australian consumers. Australians shouldn't be duped by misleading labels. Australians should be able to walk into a store and know that what it says on the tin is accurate. I commend the ACCC in taking this important investigatory action.
1: A new miners' memorial will be constructed in Queensland's Mount Isa. It will honour the 150 miners who lost their lives on the job. The project will be jointly funded between the state government, Glencore, and Mount Isa City Council. And looking at the national forecast, a cold front will bring cool, wintry conditions to much of the country, in particular for South Australia today. The Bureau of Meteorology's David Croc has the details for the weekend.
6: Looking at the national map, the main feature is this strong cold front, which will sweep across southern Western Australia during Saturday, bringing rain, thunderstorms, small hail, strong winds and large swell there. A windy day for the southeastern states as well, with showers and rain across much of South Australia and reaching Victoria and northern Tasmania later. Meanwhile, in the north, it's another classic dry season day.
1: And taking a look at sports, Sydney ruckman Brodie Grundy will miss the Swans clash with Port Adelaide following the birth of his first child. Grundy, who's played 19 games this year with little support in the ruck, will be on parental leave during tomorrow's match at the SCG. His absence has created an opening for ruckman Will Green to make his debut almost 3 years after he was drafted. Meantime, tonight, the Brisbane Lions will battle Hawthorn.
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Hey, this is Queering the Capital, bringing all of Canberra's queer news and events, ironically enough, straight to you. I'm Ryder, I use they, them pronouns, and as always, that lovely little ditty at the beginning of our show is Domingo's Jazz Thing, that is Jazz Thing by Domingo. We love it a lot, and you'll be hearing it again. It's a lovely little jazz thing. As always, we would like to pay our respects to elders past, present, and emerging all around so-called Australia, and thank them for taking care of our waterways and land since time immemorial, and doing so, frankly, much better than we have for quite a while. Unsurprising to anyone who's been paying attention to the environment. Welcome, everybody, to the beautiful month of August. It's nice to be here. It's going to be a miserable August, apparently. It is cold outside, and I think it's going to rain if it's not already actively raining when you hear this. I'm ready for it. I'm bundled up. I'm rugged up. I got blankets galore. I'm wearing my big, big coat. And if that doesn't work, I guess I will get cold. And that's about it. But that's for me. This week, from August 3rd to August 9th, is Homelessness Awareness Week, which I feel like is only getting more and more relevant with the continuous uptick and the continuous reality of rough sleepers and houseless individuals and, frankly, homeless people. These are people without homes. It is easy to do, you know, mildly evasive talk or talk and words that seem relatively more respectful, but it doesn't do any help, and it doesn't really do any good. It is important to know that these are individuals who exist outside. They exist without homes. These are living and breathing people that have been failed in very specific ways. Supporting shelters and supporting the people in your life, initiatives that you can, individuals that you find, and just being there, and not even just the ones that you know are homeless, quiet and silent homeless individuals, people who are simply perfectly invisible because they're couch surfing or otherwise living with friends or transient, anything like this, there is a significantly higher number than you might expect. And that is saying a lot considering what you can see in the Civic, what you can see in Belconnen, what you can see in Tuggeranong and Woden and Erindale and Gungahlin. We have a problem, I think. I bring this up because, of course, at the beginning of our show, as we do like to do, we do a once-over of national and international celebrations and days and remarkable things that are happening on the day that we are broadcasting. But this seems relevant and always has been and always will be, especially to living in Canberra, with such a high homeless population as it is. Because frankly, any number above zero is too high. But with that being said, it's also National Water Balloon Day, I suppose, if you like filling balloons with water. Or Bram Pie Day, if you like pies full of Bram. It just doesn't really match at all, does it? And also particularly preposterous packaging day, if you like to wear boxes. Support the homeless people in your life, is what I'm saying, because this is also something that greatly affects and disproportionately affects queer and LGBTIQA plus communities alongside, of course, Indigenous communities, trans communities specifically, disabled individuals, the mentally ill. It is a greater weakness and a greater target point for anybody who's part of any minoritized community, the queer community included, which, of course, this show is about. I would be remiss not to bring it up. But with this wonderful information being said, let me swing on over to the local news and events all around the Canberra region for the LGBTIQA plus community to run through and talk about today with you, my good friend. Including Fruit Bowl, the zesty launch party. Hosted by Louis Lilac, I believe, Canberra's fruitiest dance party. It's juicy beats, delicious drag, and dance floor packed with nothing but fruity vibes all night long. It is, by the looks of it, a new monthly home and event that they want to be kicking off to celebrate, dance, and let loose with Canberra's incredible queer community, and of course their allies, if they're behaving.
So put on your juiciest outfit and round up a fruit salad and enjoy night overflowing with flavor. God, it's the wordplay. It's just really going for it. This one is on Saturday, the 29th of August. So you do have a while until this kicks off and is taking place over at Chi Chi's in the city. The performances are by Fieldsy and Vicky Coxard as well as being hosted by Louis Lilac and with DJs all night too. Wonderful work. Love to see Chi Chi's doing their good thing over there. I hope you did check out that article I mentioned last week. I hope you did your homework and swing by Fuse Magazine and see the wonderful work and reporting they did on the Chi Chi's bar. It's really fascinating to see. I do like to see it. If you want to learn more about Fruit Bowl, the Zesty launch party, you can find that information over on a Facebook event page, which is also called Fruit Bowl Zesty Launch Party. It looks like they're looking to make this a monthly occurrence, a monthly event, which I'm happy to see. I love a good monthly event, and I'm happy to see it for the ongoing rest of the year, and hopefully we'll be talking about it again very, very soon. Also a bit further on in August, let's swing by Sunday, August 23rd, for the Queer Variety Show. It is back, it is banging, and it is beautiful. As always, the Queer Variety Show features queer and disabled performers of all kinds. It's a relaxed show, less sensory, overwhelming information. Be comfortable, wear what you want, what you're comfortable with. It looks like that this is a lower, like, scale show. They don't have any projections or Auslan interpreters this time, but we'll still, of course, have a lineup of very talented performers, as they always do. If you want to find more information, this is, of course, happening at Smith's Alternative on the 23rd of August. If you want to find more information and grab your tickets, that is at smithsalternative.com. I believe the Queer Variety Show Facebook page announces the performers individually, essentially. They go post by post to talk about them. They have not all been announced as of yet, but they always have very good taste, so I do have a lot of faith in them. Next up, let's talk about Queer Youth Together, or pronounced cute, because it's like a Q-U-T, but U is Y-O-U. It's a name that's hard to kind of pass through the audio framework. This one is happening over at the Diversity Pride Hub every second and fourth Saturday. So the next upcoming one is, I believe, on the 22nd of August, which is, again, a little bit away, but it gives you time to plan. The Queer Youth Together group is a program for young people aged 12 to 24 who identify as part of the LGBTQIA+SB community or are supporting someone who is. It provides a safe space for community connection, learning, mindfulness, and fun. They alternate between having structured and dedicated events or just social, casual drop-ins and hangouts. They do outings occasionally, brief and fun learning sessions, game nights, movie nights, all the good stuff that you can expect from these kinds of groups. This one is Queer Youth Together, again, 22nd of August. You can find information about the event and see how else it's going to be kicking off over on the Facebook event page. That is Q, the letter, U, the word, T, the letter, youth group. Again, it's a little rough to say over an audio framework, but I believe in you. I'm sure you can figure it out. And coming up very, very soon on the 15th and 16th of August, let's swing by Tutti Frutti Burlesque Workshop Intensive. That is two big, beautiful days of burlesque, drag, stagecraft, movement, and kink workshops with some of Australia's greatest artists. On Saturday the 15th, they have Draglesque Workshop with Winter Green, Stage Sorcery with Bella Dejac, and the artist panel Q&A, where you get to ask those two artists some wonderful questions. And on Sunday, you have Floor for Everybody, Every Space Body, sorry, with Pino Brie, Kink in Performance with Kitty Obsidian, and Wax and Sensation Kink Intensive with Kitty Obsidian also. You can find more information about this beautiful stage and burlesque intensive workshop over at CanberraBurlesqueAcademy.com. They have a beautiful website for it. Or you can find more information at the Facebook page for Canberra Burlesque Academy as well.
That's where you can get your tickets. That's where you can find your info. See more about these beautiful workshops if you are interested in the art of it. And there is a lot of art of it. It is it's admittedly beyond me. I'm no professional at it. The body is a foreign object to me and how I move it. But I have great respect for those who've learned. And very quickly as well, if you don't have a plan for tonight, that's right, tonight, right now, where you're going. If you don't have a plan right now, the Alias Cabaret is kicking off over at Smith's Alternative at 9:30 tonight. That is the Flora Alias Cabaret, all about plants of every kind. It's roots, sap, carnivorous traps, weeds, moss, trees, and flowers, of course, all of our green and beautiful and budding friends. Is in there with the foliage, the fruity dragon, homegrown music. They have a great lineup tonight, that is, with special guest Anya Bones, the Cole Family Baroque Orchestra, which is wild to me. I did not expect to see that. Opaluna Zephyr, John Lombard, Alice Cotty, Infernal Purgatory, lovely assistant Leg Z, and Guy Alias himself, the King and MC. Again, that is tonight at 9:30 over at Smith's Alternative. If you can get your tickets online at smithsalternative.com or try and snag them at the door, it's worth trying to swing by and seeing what you can do. If you, I don't know, you're free tonight, leans seductively on an arm. That's terrible. And later in this August, let's talk about MAGNET again. That is a mature age gay men's network. They're having a brunch at National Film and Sound Archive, a beautiful venue, beautiful place for it, on the 22nd of August. And also upcoming from Meridian ACT on the 17th of August is a free and confidential STI testing for queer communities at the Strip Clinic. You do need a booking for it. If you want to book or take a look into any of those events or anything else that the beautiful team over at Meridian have on right now, that is meridianact.org.au for all of your Meridian event needs. It's beautiful. I'm excited for it. I mean, I can't go to MAGNET for multiple reasons. I'm not mature-aged, and I'm not gay, and I am gay, but I'm not a man. It's a very different thing. But I hope they have a lovely time there. Next up on my beautiful ancient scroll of upcoming news and events, let's swing by for Sunday, the 9th of August. That is this Sunday. I've brought it up a few times, but considering it's the last time I can bring it up, I may as well. Let's talk about the Athlete Health and Performance Masterclass by Vape Support ACT. It's got a lot of topics and got some wonderful people on the table for a discussion and to talk and learn with the community as they talk about nutrition, vaping in sports, which admittedly would be a problem I just never considered, and of course LGBTQIA+ inclusion in sport areas. This is once again an important discussion to me and an important discussion to a lot of people, seeing the uptick and the rise and the complexities of being openly queer in a predominant amount of sports that Australians enjoy. For example, AFL, rugby, league, etc. Other sports, kind of a, you know, hand wave them. I'm not the biggest on sports, even though I do actually like them quite a bit. My point is that day after day and week after week, you can have the news stories of people coming out and people talking about their experiences as being a closeted queer person in sporting circles, especially men's sporting circles. Let me specify that. And so as a nation so big on our sports and so big on our men, admittedly, it is an important conversation to have and important to know more and engage with more as possible. Not that nutrition and vaping in sports is not also as important, because we all know about the vaping crisis. I know about the vaping crisis. I am the vaping crisis. But that being said, let's swing on over. Also for the 8th of August, that is tomorrow, we have Back to Homo High, a wonderful event by the team over at Fish and Freak. This is their upcoming and wonderful drag takeover event. It is happening again tomorrow over at Blackbird Bar. It is a small venue, so if you want to confirm that you can get your tickets in, pick them up as quickly and as soon as possible if they are not already sold out, which they might be. If they are,
Sorry. But we did tell you last week, you can't blame us too much. Speaking of things I brought up last week, I did want to swing back by the collaboration between Meridian ACT and Cancer Council ACT for Let's Chat Cancer. It is an LGBTQIA plus podcast series for health professionals and members of the queer community. It is 6 episodes long by the looks of it. Well, this part of it at least is 6 episodes long. Ash from Cancer Council, ACT's supportive care team, talked with the innovation and capability lead from over at Meridian ACT, Harry Mahoney, across a huge range of topics regarding queer healthcare. There should be more episodes out now since I last discussed it. And this is the Let's Chat Cancer podcast under LGBTQIA plus and cancer. It's another combination that clearly exists that I guess, pay too much mind to. And it is important too when you find those kinds of topics. So it is a podcast. I'm an audio guy, so of course I need to plug it. And I do like to share these kinds of resources to other people who are likely audio people as well. Just in the same way that I will once again plug another podcast that you can find online called Queers Past. That is Q-U-E-E-R-S, Past, P-A-S-T, which is a really cool, historical, dedicated podcast by the folks over at She Shapes History, and hosted and collated together by Zev Aviv, who do the queer walking tours, or did the queer walking tours, at least, around Canberra Civic. If you want to learn about Canberra's specific and very storied and very intricate history with the LGBTQIA plus community, the Queers Past podcast is a really good place to start and find some wonderful hooks and find some beautiful stories put together by Zev. It's beautiful. I re-listened to it lately and my heart, it gets me sappy. I'm a sappy guy. What can I say?

We are queering the capital right here on 2XXFM, People Powered Radio. And if you like what you're listening to here today, or any other time of day, or any other day of the week, consider becoming a supporter of ours on the official 2XXFM website. That is 2xxfm.org.au. Because we're a fully community and volunteer-based radio station, we rely on volunteers like us and supporters like you out in the community to keep our shows on and our lights rolling. I got those mixed up. Day in and day out, no matter what. Although I do believe we will be here until the end of recorded history because we love to do it. And if you don't hear us anymore, well, history clearly isn't being recorded, is it? That's a joke about microphones. Swinging back into it, I've got some more news and events all around Canberra for the queer community to get right into now. Swinging by Agenda. Upcoming on the 14th of August, they have the Trans Femme Dinner. It's a casual dinner for any femme-identifying and leaning folk. It's a safe place to chat, discuss, create, and learn. It's a group that is relatively basically self-led by the community, with two staff on board to support the event. And it's, of course, only a starting point. It's meeting people, it's engaging, it's having a beautiful feast with some other beautiful trans feminine women. If you want to learn more about this beautiful, beautiful event, you can find it on genderrights.org.au, as well as every other event and every other organization and every other pie that Agenda has their fingers in. That's how you, the only way you can register for these events as well, which do need to be registered for locations and further information. But it's on the Friday, 14th of August. If you want to find that info, it's beautiful. I'm excited. And on Saturday, the 15th of August, we also have Kids Point at AGA. It's a group for trans, gender diverse, and intersex kids under the age of 12 and their parents, here to help you build social connections with other TGDI kids and their families. Friends and siblings, of course, over 12 are also welcome, but every child has to be accompanied by a parent or guardian for obvious reasons. Same rules apply. This is on the 15th of August, but if you want to get your tickets and see more information, swing by genderrights.org.au. Now, while that's the main beautiful chunk of news and events around Canberra that I wanted to get into today, so I do hope you find something beautiful to enjoy from among those, there were others that I wanted to bring attention to that's a little further from our scope, but still directly relevant. Including tomorrow, that is Saturday, of course, we have the CBR Indie Comics Zine Fair. If you know much about the zine and comic scene, you know exactly why I'm bringing it up. And if you don't, well, it's pretty queer in there, I have to admit. The crossover between LGBTIQA plus individuals and art makers of any kind and zine distros and comics fairs and, of course, indie creation in general. There's a lot of crossover, is what I'm trying to say. So this is happening tomorrow, Saturday from 3 o'clock over at the Smith's Alternative in Civic. It is a free entry event and Canberra's Indie Comics Fair featuring a huge range of zines and comic books made by over 20 artists. Spend your afternoon or evening winding down and looking over comics and having a chat with the creators themselves. They have a huge list of comic creators here. Also, I won't go through all of them, but it includes Mal from Impact Comics, Bumphead, 51 Personae, Ellery Harris, HB Pensive, Jelly, Ben Hutchings, and Phil Hassan. Randomly picked out of a hat from a list of over 20 individuals who are going to be at the Comics Zine Fair. Again, it's a free entry event. If you like indie artists, if you like indie comics, if you like indie zines, any number of these wonderful things, that's at Smith's Alternative on Saturday at 3 o'clock. And in exactly the same spectrum, but maybe the opposite end of it, let's swing by the Rad Rats Launch Market Day as well. This includes DIY art markets. There's going to be folk punk. Some people are going to be turned off by that. Me, I love it. I'm in it. There's backyard games. It is also free entry for all ages. This one is happening on August the 9th. It is a beautiful set of DIY art markets with some free music as well. They have a beautiful set of music. There is apparently maybe an open mic as well.
with the Rad Rats themselves, the Crop Tops with the solo set, Free Bleed Junior, and Rupert Murder. We have a beautiful set of great, great artists there, as well as stalls by a huge amount of others, including The Collective Power, Electronics Repair, Plants by Ollie, Stewed Brains, Vulture Politics, Sage Cove, Catered by Food Not Bombs. In the same way that comics and independent zine creation is really high and crazy up there with the queer community, independent art and folk punk historically also have an equally high crossover. These are two events that I'm really interested in myself, and that I know a huge amount of friends and their friends and their friends' friends are all also looking at very closely. So I would be remiss not to bring it to your attention and your lovely work. So with this lovely information being said, we are slowly reaching the tail end of our show. As always, if you do want to reach out to us, you can hit us up at queeringthecapital@gmail.com. If you have any questions, any queries, any quandaries, if you want to talk about anything, or if you have events or promotions that you want to talk about as well, because, hey, the more ears and the more eyes out there for us to know about, the more that we can talk about it. Oh, before I forget, let's talk a bit about the Pinnacle Foundation as well. The Pinnacle Foundation has a brand new scholarship up, is I suppose is the best way to say it. I don't know the correct parlance myself. But you can apply today for a 2027 education scholarship from the Pinnacle Foundation, who dedicate themselves to mentoring and opportunities for young queer Australians to realize their full potential. Scholarships are awarded for full-time study at public institutions of higher education in Australia for the purpose of gaining an educational or vocational qualification in any profession, trade, or the arts. Scholarships are open to young LGBTQIA+ Australians who meet a set of eligibility criteria, of course. It's a bit hard to go through all of them because it's a whole situation and a bit beyond my scope. But again, this is from the beautiful folks at the Pinnacle Foundation. You can find them on their website under the same name, thepinnaclefoundation.org. And yeah, this is up, and they are looking for candidates to submit for a 2027 education scholarship. Sometimes the only thing stopping people from getting a greater and beautiful education is just the lack of access to get one easily. So, the Pinnacle Foundation is there for you. I know it's a Hail Mary for a lot of people, it's a long shot, but if you don't try, there's never a chance of succeeding. I know I'm feeling like a fortune cookie today. I'm giving like one liner inspiration and motivation. I'm great at it. And there we go. That is actually the end of the important stuff that I wanted to say today. Of course, we do have some links up on our Facebook page for some surveys that may still be running, because it's hard to plug surveys over audio for obvious reasons. If you swing by Queering the Capital. And we also have a blood donation team with Australian Red Cross Lifeblood that you can donate blood under to get some wonderful points and rally as a big, beautiful community. Oh, and happy birthday to my beloved Wisteria. I hope you had a good time. Have a lovely rest of your day. Enjoy your week. Stay warm out there. It's August. It sucks. I have been and may continue to be Ryder. And please do keep it wavy.

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1: Hello and welcome to Lost in Science. We are your sturdy Lost in Science crew sailing the good ship of whatever this is through the seas of knowledge, through the oceans of imagination and wonder, shall we say. Is that overselling things a little bit? I don't think so. Joining me this week, we have Lyndon. Hello, Lyndon.
2: Hello, Captain, my captain. Good
1: to see you. I don't know that I'm the captain. I'm see myself more as a Gilligan kind of character. And we have Stu.
3: Hi, Chris. How are you, Skipper? Hi.
1: Yeah, very good. I mean, very Gilligan. Good. Now, I understand, Stu, that you have an interview for us this week.
3: I do have an interview. I was reading up on vaccines because there's a couple of different things going on with people not keeping up with vaccines. One of them is to do with measles, which is mainly in the United States, which doesn't really apply to us. The other one's with diphtheria, which does apply to us and is having a resurgence in some parts of the country. Obviously, the research on COVID vaccines in particular is ongoing because there's still some things we don't know about them. We do know they were safe and effective. We do know a lot about them. There's still boost programs going on and people still getting them. So I wanted to talk to someone who has been researching that very topic. So I caught up with Associate Professor Claire von Mollendorf, who is from the Murdoch Children's Research Institute. Her background is in pediatrics. She started off researching pneumococcal illness and got drafted into COVID research along with everyone else at the time. But some of that research is ongoing. So they've been looking at the long-term impacts of the vaccines and the effectiveness of the vaccines and the longevity of the immunity that the vaccines provide to people. And there's a lot of interesting stuff in there. If you want to know, in shorthand, you have better health outcomes getting a COVID vaccine than catching COVID from a wild type virus. That's the long and short of it in the research, and it is ongoing. So there's more results being collected all the time from various cohorts in different countries. It's really interesting stuff, but I just thought it was, you know, it was a timely reminder that the protection you get from vaccines does fade over time, and I wanted to ask her all about that.
1: Right. So you're giving it a bit of a boost, I suppose. But it's always good to inject some science into the debate, I suppose. I'm going to stop jabbering away and, let's do have a shot. So, yeah, let's just get on with the show.

0: 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Good news, everyone!
1: You're listening to Lost in Science.
2: So it's been a while since we had a story about vaccines on the show, and we did talk a lot about them kind of 5 years ago for obvious reasons. But I've got with me on the show this week Associate Professor Claire von Mollendorf from the Murdoch Children's Research Institute, who's been doing some research on vaccines and their effectiveness. And I just wanted to get her on the show this week to talk about some of the things around vaccines. Thanks for joining us, Claire.
3: Thanks for having me, Stuart. I'm really happy to be here and to share some of our data. So I'm an epidemiologist working at the Murdoch Children's Research Institute. So I work mainly in infectious diseases and vaccine research. And we do some work in Australia, but also more broadly in the Asia Pacific region as well.
2: And what is your focus on epidemiology? Or are you broadly across epidemiology, or do you focus on specific diseases, or what's your main focus?
3: So I mainly focus on pneumococcal disease. So the pneumococcus is the most important bacteria causing pneumonia and meningitis in children. And we've got a really effective vaccine called the pneumococcal conjugate vaccine that's been introduced in children over the last two decades. So that's really my focus is predominantly in children. But during the pandemic, obviously, there was a need for more COVID vaccine studies. And so our group was involved in three big clinical trials in Mongolia, Indonesia, and in Australia.
2: On COVID vaccines specifically?
3: On COVID vaccines specifically, yes.
2: Okay. So, I mean, one question I have been asked, and I think I answer it reasonably well, but one of the things people ask is, why are there so many different COVID vaccines? And there's dozens around the world. And the question is, why? Yeah.
3: Exactly. So that's a great question. So because this was a global pandemic, we realized that really early we needed to vaccinate everybody everywhere in the world to make an impact and to end the pandemic. So that meant that we needed a lot of diverse vaccine candidates, so lots of different vaccines that could be produced at scale through different manufacturers and supply chains, and that would work across a range of populations. So for example, a lot of the vaccines, like the mRNA vaccines, really needed ultra cold storage. And that wouldn't be a good vaccine, for example, to use in rural Papua New Guinea, where you had to, you know, use a cooler box. So we needed a lot of different vaccines. We also needed vaccines that were affordable. So if vaccines were really expensive, obviously governments wouldn't be able to afford that. And then I guess lastly, countries wanted assurance that they would have access to vaccines. So early in the pandemic, obviously, countries were producing their vaccines and stockpiling them. So countries wanted their own vaccines and produced their own vaccines because that would give them assurance that they would have access to it. And the reason why the vaccines were different, I guess, is that a lot of countries had different expertise in different vaccine platforms. So the vaccine platforms have been used for other vaccines. And so some countries or labs or scientists had different expertise. And so they pursued those types of vaccines in their production. And I guess as well, in terms of the mRNA vaccines, there were certain platforms. So mRNA platform where you can change the vaccine really quickly. So a lot of the old, I don't want to go into too many technical, but for some older vaccines, you need to kind of grow it in eggs and the whole process takes really long. Whereas the mRNA technology, you can alter and change the vaccine really quickly. So Yeah, that's the reason why there were so many candidates. And lastly, not all vaccines that were developed actually got to market. So, for example, when we started, there were over 200 candidates that were actually in being researched during the pandemic. And WHO only pre-qualified 12, and FDA and the European Union actually only recognized about 10. And then in different countries, there were only about 50. So we really needed a lot of vaccines to, I guess, get success at the end.
2: And was one of the reasons that you know, you mentioned that there was 200 candidates and then there was a dozen were sort of recognized. How did was the effectiveness of the vaccine part of that recognition? Did they say, let's pick the best ones out of the 200?
3: Exactly. So, as you know, there's a really robust, like, long pathway that vaccines go through to get to market. And the COVID vaccines had to follow the same pathway. It was just accelerated. So all trials, all vaccines first get checked in the lab. They then go through animal testing, and if they're safe in animal testing, they then go into human trials. And there's three phases. So phase one, you're basically checking that there's a good immune response to the vaccine and that it's safe. And then phase two is slightly bigger trials. And then phase three is when you have those huge trials where you're checking if the vaccine works. And then during COVID, there were kind of set parameters by which they were checking if the vaccine worked. So against severe disease, for example. And then it then needs to go through the FDA or the European Medicines Association for it to be approved and go into use in market. And a lot of people, I guess, were worried because they heard that these vaccines got emergency approval, but it was still a robust process. The manufacturers still had to show that the vaccine was safe,

0: And I guess that worried a lot of people, but that was only because scientists around the entire world were working together for once. So everybody was like, we need to solve this problem. They kind of, instead of usually normal vaccine development, you finish one stage and go to the next stage. But what they did, especially, I'm sure you know about the US Warp Speed project. They collapsed all the stages, so they did a lot of stages concurrently instead of successively. And for example, when the US found that there were really strong candidates, so like the Moderna product, they started producing the vaccine before the trials were finished. So they really compressed the timelines. But that doesn't mean that there wasn't the same checks and balances in place. And the manufacturers still had to continue the trials and report back to governments. And we all knew what was, scientists knew what was happening at the time. Everybody was watching the literature, seeing what the vaccines were doing. So yes, that's how we knew that the vaccines would work. And now we know that they work because we've vaccinated billions of people. And when we started vaccinating people, people stopped dying. So pre-vaccines, we all saw those terrible videos of people in ICUs dying. Once we started vaccinating people, that stopped. So I guess that's the best data we have that the vaccines actually worked.
1: Yeah, that's a real world test, even though they had been extensively tested. So one of the things with COVID vaccines particularly is the idea of getting boosters, and this is related to dosage and also related to how rapidly the virus mutates, which is something that happens with most viruses. They do mutate over time, but the COVID virus seems to mutate quite quickly. And so, I mean, obviously, that's a good reason to vaccinate people against it anyway, is that that's how it mutates, is in people's bodies. But how do they figure out the dosage and how often boosters needed and all of those things? How are they figured out? We know that it works, but how do we know how much we need and how often we need it and why do we need it more often and all those things? How's that worked out?
0: So I guess, first of all, the first question is how do we decide what dosage to use? So when we do clinical trials, the manufacturers use dose escalation techniques. So what they do is they have different dosages in the trial and they look at immune responses in people. And then when it goes to big phase three clinical trials, they try different doses and see which one works against the disease. However, in COVID, because they were speeding up the process, they couldn't try lots of different doses. So what they did is they tended to choose the highest dose. To be the highest dose, that didn't cause any safety or bad side effects. So for example, when we started, the Moderna dose was 100 micrograms. But then as the studies progressed, they actually reduced that to 50 micrograms and they saw that 50 micrograms worked. So that's the usual project is that they tried the highest dose just to be sure, but then it often decreases over time. So your first doses, you might need a higher dose, and then for boosters, you might need lower doses because your primary doses is the first time you've seen the virus or the first time you've seen the antigen. Whereas for booster doses, you've seen it before. So you're just kind of reminding your immune system.

theme is The Internet Can Be Saved. Watch six scientists and comedians battle it out to argue whether the internet is worth saving or whether we should just go out and touch grass. Sci-fi, tickets available now. The battle takes place on Thursday the 20th of August at Howler Nightclub in Brunswick.

If one National Science Week activity is not enough for you, please head along to Howler on Thursday the 20th of August for Sci-Fight, the science comedy debate. This National Science Week, the

0: You've tuned in to Lost in Science, where Stu is talking to Associate Professor Claire Van Mollendorf about COVID vaccines.
1: As I mentioned, we had three clinical trials. So two of our clinical trials in Mongolia and Indonesia were looking at that question about boosters. In both those trials, we were looking at whether you could give half the dose of boosters and that would produce good enough immune responses. And the reason for trying half doses is there was a shortage of vaccines. So countries were producing their vaccines and stockpiling them. And usually lower, poorer countries that didn't have, that weren't making their own vaccines, couldn't get them. So we needed some way to make sure that we could boost as many people as possible. So in those studies, we found that the half doses overall worked as well as the full doses. So for example, in the Mongolia study, over 24 months, so up to 2 years, we found that using a half dose was as good as a full dose. And what our studies did, which not all studies do, is that we didn't just look at the antibody responses. So we also looked at the cellular responses. So cellular immunity, it's I guess, specialized white cells in your body that are also, when you get exposed to an infection or vaccine, these white cells respond to that. And what those, what the cellular immunity tells us is it shows us protection. It's a good proxy, I guess, for protection against severe infection. But it's also the, I guess, the part of your immune system that shows memory as well. So in our studies, we looked at both antibody responses and cellular immunity, and we saw that it was strong for both the half and full doses. But what we did see with those trials and our trial in Australia, I guess, is that there's initially, there's very good immunity up to 6 months, and then it does start to wane. So that's why if you look at the booster recommendations for high-risk groups, it's usually every 6 months. So for really for the elderly or severely immunocompromised groups, they usually recommend boosters every 6 months, and for other groups every year. And we saw that in our data in terms of waning of immunity.
2: So that's really interesting because it basically allows people or allows the responsible authorities to double their doses of vaccines by halving the amount that they give to each person. So that massive money saving, I guess, as well as helping more people.
1: And it's also, I guess, good. So fractional doses are not unique to COVID vaccines. It has been used for other vaccines as well. So for example, for yellow fever vaccines. So it's a very good strategy for any vaccines to get, as you say, greater coverage for the same cost.
2: Yeah. And I guess, you know, that if there's criticisms about the COVID response, cost has been one of the ones that comes up all the time. So that's good that we can reduce that. Is there any way potentially in the future to extend the immune response beyond 6 months so that maybe we'd only need an annual booster, or is that something people are working on?
1: In terms of new vaccines, I guess they have been looking at different vaccines. I think for COVID, unfortunately, because it's no longer a priority, a lot of funding that was there was cut. And so I do know that Pfizer were looking at different types of vaccines and different dosages and stuff, but I'm not sure if that's still ongoing because a lot of the interest has kind of run out. And with the change in government in the US, where most of the funding was coming from, that might have petered out, but they were looking at extending, you know, at different formulations to extend the immune response. But hopefully it'll still be important for later pandemics or stuff. But I guess in terms of long-lasting protection, so our third trial was in Australia, so that was slightly different from the trials in Mongolia and Indonesia. So there we enrolled healthy adults who had already received three doses of vaccine. So they'd had their two primary doses and their first booster, and we were really looking at second boosters to look at protection long term against infection. And what was good about that trial is that we randomized adults to receive a Moderna mRNA vaccine and a Novavax vaccine. And then we also had a control group. So the control group was self-selected because we didn't want to detect to people that they couldn't receive the vaccine. So we had a group of individuals who didn't want to receive additional vaccines, so they didn't get a fourth dose. And we followed them up over 12 months. So the current data that we just published is over 12 months, but we've actually followed them up further to 30 months, and we're busy looking at that data. So hopefully late in the year, that data will be available. But what we saw that up to 12 months, so initially, that antibody response to the mRNA vaccines is higher than the protein vaccine, so that's the Novavax vaccine. But over 12 months, the cellular response, so the your white blood cell response in the two groups is very similar. So we know that overall your immunity is the same between the two groups. And then what we saw is that both the vaccine groups had a much better antibody response than the control group. So your level of immunity was high in the vaccine groups to the control group. So we know that getting a vaccine is better than just getting ongoing infections. And what we saw is that in the first 6 months, both vaccines had over a 50% higher efficacy against infections than in the control group, but then that waned over time to 12 months. So as you're saying, it's kind of your immune response is strong in the first 6 months. But it was still better to get a vaccine than not. But what was good, I guess, in this group where they've already been vaccinated and now they're just getting boosters, all the infections that we saw were mild. So there was nobody that had hospitalization, even in the groups that weren't getting ongoing boosters. So we know that getting a vaccine as a booster is better than not. But even if you don't, because you've had your primary schedule of vaccines, if you're getting infections, they're going to be mild.
2: Yeah, I mean, this is what we've all been hoping for, and that's exactly what you're finding in the research as well. I think we'll have to wrap it up now, but thank you for joining us, Claire. It's really interesting stuff, and it just goes to show the ongoing investigation of the scientific method. You have to keep checking and checking and checking, and we get better and better information.
1: And hopefully when we have our 30-month results and late in the year or early next year, we can come back and keep people interested in getting boosting and continuing to I guess support the science.
2: Yes, we'll check back in with that when that gets published. Thanks for joining us on the show, Claire von Mollendorf.
1: Thanks so much, Joe. Thank you.

0: that is all we have time for this week on Lost in Science. Thank you for joining us in Getting Lost. If you have any questions or suggestions for the team, get in touch with us by email. 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
1: 各位听众晚上好，这里是 2XX98.3 FM 堪培拉社区广播电台，欢迎收听我们的普通话节目。这个节目每周五晚上七点准点播出。
0: And the program tonight is presented by Nancy from the Woden Community Service and myself, Mandy, from the Association for Learning Mandarin in Australia.
1: 今晚的节目由来自 Woden 社区的志愿者 Nancy 和来自澳大利亚普通话语言协会的 Mandy 主持。
0: And we gratefully acknowledge the support of 2XX for this program and also funding through the Community Broadcasting Foundation.
1: 我们非常感谢社区广播基金会通过提供资金对 2XX 广播电台的大力支持。
0: And the aim of this radio program is to promote the use and learning of Mandarin in the ACT area and to inform the community, especially the Chinese-speaking community, about local events and other information they might be interested in.
1: 该广播电台的中文普通话节目目的是在首都地区促进普通话的使用和学习。
0: And this week we're going to have another story or another 成语 that comes from 西游记 the journey to the west、And this is kind of interesting because probably we should have done this one first. We've had lots of stories, but this one is actually really the beginning where we've had Sun Wukong, that's the monkey king. We've had him in all our stories, but this is where it's kind of his story before he meets up with the monk and actually gets saved by him.
1: 对的，这个故事是发生在《西游记》比较前面的一个故事。这是讲他在和他的师父唐僧一起去西天取经之前发生的一个故事。对。
0: So what happens in the story is not too complicated, but there are a lot of proper names. So I think we should just look at a few things. So the actual 成语is Da Niao Tian Gong.
1: 对。
0: And so Da is big, and then Niao is 热闹的闹, so a lot of noise. And then Tian Gong is in the heavenly palace, I guess, the heavenly palace. And so he causes, this is... Sun Wukong causes chaos, and so it means causing chaos, doesn't it?
1: 对，他在他用他的七十二变和腾云驾雾的本事和这个玉皇大帝还有其他的天兵天将展开了一场很激烈的较量。对。
0: So let's have a look at some of the things. So it gives us an introduction to him because he's got very special powers. For example, 72. Changes, transformations, but Chinese is easier, right? It's just 七十二变 变化的变, so he can change himself, and we've heard that in some of the stories. And also he has this very special stick or cudgel, they call it, and that's a
1: 金箍棒
0: so bang is the main thing, that's the stick, isn't it?
1: 对.
0: Which can also change shape.
1: 对，它可以像针一样小，也可以像天一样高，对，非常的神奇。
0: Anyway, with these two powers, and he can also fly in the clouds. And there is actually a 成语 for that one.
1: 腾云驾雾。
0: 驾雾 so 云 is clouds.
1: 雾是 mist.
0: 啊。And 腾驾。
1: 对，基本上是一个意思，那个意思是 ride.
0: Right.
1: He can ride the cloud and the mist.
0: Right. To ride it, yes. So let's have a look at some of the words. So we hear there's the Jade Emperor, Wu Huang Da Di. And he actually gives, because of all these special powers, he gives
1: Sun Wukong,
0: he gives him an official title. 左官天宫左官
1: 对这个他的这个官很有意思
0: so he's quite happy but when he gets the 天宫 he finds that 他应该叫一马
1: 对他只是管这个这些天马、天空中的马
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1: 太低了。
0: 太低。So he's very angry. So he makes a lot of fuss then. He fights. And they do try to control him, but 他们
1: 没有做
0: 失败，
1: 失败了。对。
0: So, okay, so he says, okay, well, you can, so keep the title then. But then the next thing that happens is he finds out that here's another heavenly person, Wang Mu,
1: 王母娘娘。王母娘娘其实是玉皇大帝的妻子，她是 queen.
0: His wife.
1: 对。
0: And she's holding, 举行 a peach banquet,
1: 蟠桃会。
0: 桃, so tao is peach.
1: 蟠桃。
0: Oh, 蟠桃 together.
1: 就是对，
0: 蟠桃会。But 他没有邀请，
1: 没有，对，没有邀请他。
0: They didn't
1: invite him.
0: Didn't invite him. So he's very angry about it. So again, there's lots of fighting. Oh, no, what he does then, he thinks blow it. So he goes into the garden and he actually 吃了,
1: 吃了。
0: So he drinks, he eats a lot of these, they're 天桃, so immortal peaches. And not only that, but he also drinks 仙酒, 喝了仙酒,
1: 还吃了,
0: and then 仙丹, which is pills, some special pills. So everybody's very shocked at this. 震惊, and so they again try to control him, but this time they actually have to get the Buddha involved to get hold of him, to capture him.
1: 对，
0: 捉拿，
1: 对，
0: 孙悟空，
1: 如来佛祖。
0: And then what do they do? They put him under a mountain.
1: Yeah, 在五行山下，把他压在五行山下，压了五百年。
0: 五百年 ，That's 500 years. That's a pretty long imprisonment, isn't it? Yeah. But then, of course, this and now enter stage left. Coming into the story is 唐僧，
1: 对他的。
0: 师父, he saves him, 九处, and then all the stories start. We meet the new the other people going on to 西天取经, we get with that. Right, so let's listen to the story then. So we've got the rough gist of it. So let's just put some background music on and then we'll hear the story.
1: 大闹天宫。孙悟空住在花果山，是一只聪明又勇敢的猴子。他拜菩提祖师为师，学会了72变和腾云驾雾。后来，他到东海龙宫，得到了如意金箍棒。这根神奇的棒子能变大变小，非常厉害。玉皇大帝听说孙悟空本领很大，就请他到天宫做官。孙悟空高高兴兴地去了天宫。可是到了那里，他发现自己的职位只是弼马温，这个工作是照顾天马的。孙悟空觉得天庭看不起自己，非常生气。他立刻回到花果山，自称齐天大圣。天兵天将奉命去捉他，却一次又一次失败。后来，玉皇大帝只好承认齐天大圣这个称号。可是孙悟空还是觉得不满意。有一天，王母娘娘举行蟠桃会，却没有邀请他。孙悟空知道以后非常愤怒，他偷偷跑进蟠桃园，吃了许多仙桃，接着他又喝了仙酒，吃了太上老君的仙丹。天庭发现以后大为震惊，玉皇大帝立刻派出许多神仙和天兵天将捉拿孙悟空。孙悟空挥舞金箍棒，在天宫里大战众神，天宫被闹得乱七八糟，这就是有名的大闹天宫。最后，如来佛祖亲自出手，他把孙悟空压在五行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

0: So there we have it, the beginning of the stories, all the stories.
1: 西游记比较早的故事,
0: So what I must remember is the word for his famous golden cudgel, golden stick. So it's 金箍棒.
1: 对,这个金箍棒还有一个名字叫如意金箍棒.
0: Uh-huh. 如意金箍棒,
1: 对.
0: So just to remind everybody, you're listening to the Mandarin Language Program and you're on 2XX on 98.3 FM.
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0: So let's have a look at this. So this is quite a well-known 成语.
1: 对。大尿天宫.
0: Now I noticed also in the story, it talked about, it described it in a different way. It talked about 七八乱七八糟. And that's very easy because 七八 is sevens and eights.
1: 对。7 and 8.
0: And in English, of course, we say if everything is, doesn't really have to be a fight, but if something is untidy or a mess, we say everything's at sixes and sevens. So when you
1: leo qi, 所以这个逻辑还是很像的。
0: That's very interesting. I don't know how. So if you speak any other languages, I'd like to know whether you have sixes and sevens or sevens and eights or any improvement on that. So that also means sixes and sevens. Is that also, and that's not a Chengyu, is it? Sixes and sevens? It's just a, I mean, Luan Qi Ba Zhao is being a mess, isn't it? Being chaotic.
1: 对, 七和八, 没有什么意思, 乱和糟是一个意思, 都是说明, very untidy.
0: Yes. But let's have a look at this. Dao. 大尿天宫. So how would you use that? Would you use it in speech or mainly in writing?
1: 都可以. Mm-hmm. 就是你在写作的时候或者是说话的时候都可以用.
0: Mm-hmm.
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0: yeah, interesting, yes. Yeah, usually in English, if something's at sixes and sevens or chaotic, it's very difficult to see a good meaning of that. Okay, so let's have a bit more music. Now, this is the doll dance with Bear. So this, let's have a look at the this, and then we'll come back. We're going to talk about the census then. Now, census is 人口.
1: 人口普查.
0: Because everybody should have got their letters by now. But let's listen to some music.

0: Well, I hope that's woken everybody up. So that's Xiao...
1: 小熊跳舞。
0: Ah, yes, the little bear dancing. And that's very popular, 很流行。
1: 非常非常流行。
0: It's a good story. Right, now, a more serious thing now. So we're now going to get to the census. So you probably, or you should have had in your letterbox, a letter giving you... Because they, for every household, every house and flat and different part, they will have a letter with your own code word. And I received the letter, and you've always also received the letter.
1: 我也收到了信，对。
0: So 我没有试试用这个on the computer. I immediately phoned the number on the letter to say, please send me a paper form, which did arrive yesterday. So I'm going to fill in the paper form. It comes with a self-addressed envelope, and then I'll put it in the post. And they say, for example, if you wanted to do that now, it's not going to arrive by the 11th. The date is 11th. So I think that's next...
1: Monday.
0: Next Monday.
1: 下周一。
0: Oh, yeah. So no way...
1: 对，
0: is that going to arrive? But they, because you, when you phone, it's all automatic. So, 他们问你, what's the number? The number on the letter, that's the key thing. And then, of course, once you've got that, they then check, is this your address? And everything has come automatically. But, so that means they've got a record that you have actually asked for a paper form. So they're not going to pester you because they know the paper form is going to take a couple of weeks.So, anyway, but 你试试用这个, because the other one is to go in online, isn't it?
1: 对,我的就是我要在网上提交,但是有一个问题,就是我每一次一输入,它都会有提示说,要么就是我的那个number 是错误的,要么就是我的密码是错误的,所以总是不成功。
0: Also, 密码 is the password, 密码。
1: 对。
0: And it's a temporary password, don't
1: you? 对对对。
0: So, 你还没有错。
1: 我试了几次但都不成功。
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0: 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And I think I have heard there's been lots of problems with the,With the census. Some people say they haven't received the letter. 怎么办?
1: If you haven't received the letter, 怎么办? 对，如果像我一样，登录不成功，怎么办？我们是不是都需要打电话？
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1: 收到
0: 信，你不知道什么码，你就
1: 那只能打电话了。
0: Oh, yeah, that's right. Yes, and it is worth it. 值得
1: 试一下。
0: 因为there was a headline. 怎么说一个 headline in one of the local newspapers? You know, the main headline.
1: 它的主要的标题。
0: 标题。It said, "If you want your toilets to flush, fill in the census." 你的厕
1: 如果厕所不能用了。
0: Yeah, because they use it to find out how many people are living in one house or in the street. And so they need, that helps them to discover about what do you need in the way of schools, because you've got children, or how many people are using the toilet.
1: 所以这次人口普查的意义就是在于他要知道在每一个房子里面都住了都住了多少人然后政府会相应的去提供一些公共设施的这些个帮助所以其实人口普查是一件很好的事情。
0: And then of course health, you know, they need to know how many doctors, how big the hospital, because 我听说这个 emergency department 越来越忙因为现在在 Canberra 比以前。更多人
1: 人口更多
0: So of course as the number gets bigger they have to think we've got to have more nurses bigger emergency department So it's really important So if you have had the letter please try and use it
1: 对其实这次人口普查的话对于医疗设施也是很有帮助的因为现在堪培拉的人口越来越多如果医院医生或者是护士不够多的话那对大家来说也是一个问题所以 这个人口普查很重要。嗯。
0: And I looked at it because I've seen the paper form now, and it's not complicated. The story, the questions are quite simple.
1: 嗯，
0: 没有很多。
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0: So what they do is when they put the information together, they take off the names and addresses because they just want to know in that area how many people. They only need the names and addresses to check that you filled it in because if you don't fill it in, they'll be after you because there's a fine.
1: 对对对，如果你不能按时提交的这些信息的话，不能够按时完成这次人口普查那个表格的填写的话，就会有一些罚款。一天好像是300多。
0: 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Yeah, and I hope good luck.
1: 祝大家好运，大家都要及时的填写和提交你的人口普查的表格哦。
0: Yes.So, 人口普查、Okay, well, our time is up. So, thank you very much for listening again to the Mandarin Language Program. We hope you have a wonderful weekend, and we'll be here same time, same place next week.
1: 今天的节目就为大家播报到这里，感谢大家的陪伴。我们下周五晚上7点再会，祝大家周末愉快。
0: And we'll leave you with some songs. The favorite first one is the Tug of War.
1: 拔河。

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0: I'm just arriving at Roddy Lee's Vault of Vinyl for the Pophead's Hour of Power. Hope he's in.
1: Jane Arakawa.
0: Pophead's musicologist, Roddy Lee.
1: Come in, come in, come in, come in, come in.
0: And I join Pophead's musicologist, Roddy Lee, at this time in the Vault of Vinyl for the Hour of Power.
1: Yes, here we are again in the Vault of Vinyl, Jane.
0: We've dropped out.
1: From whatever we were doing.
0: And turned on.
1: The radio.
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0: The best of the vinyl years.
1: And heard across Australia on the Community Radio Network. Hey, Jane.
0: Yeah?
1: Today, in the Pophead's Hour of Power, we are playing back-to-back tracks.
0: Indeed we are.
1: And once we start, there's no stopping. More music, never a dull moment. That's back-to-back tracks.
0: And I guess that's why it's called the Hour of Power.
1: Jane, Motown Records came into being in 1959 as Tamla Records before incorporating as Motown in 1960. Berry Gordy was the man who brought black music to the pop masses. Today we explore the songs of Motown Records, but not the original recordings. Today, in the Pophead's Hour of Power, it's Motown covers.
0: Okay, so today's Hour of Power is Motown covers. Where do we start?
1: In 1963, the Beatles included Smokey Robinson's You Really Got a Hold on Me on their second LP with the Beatles.

0: in our Motown covers, Hour of Power. You Really Got a Hold on Me by the Beatles.
1: In 1964, Motown girl group The Velvettes released Needle in a Haystack, which was covered in Australia by The Twilights in 1966.

0: Back-to-back tracks of Motown covers today. That was The Twilights in 1966, covering The Velvettes' Needle in a Haystack from 1964.
1: In 1964, the Four Tops hit with Baby, I Need Your Lovin'. This was covered in 1967 by Johnny Rivers, and we have his version here.

0: Baby, I Need Your Lovin' by Johnny Rivers.
1: Baby, I Need Your Lovin' was written by the Motown team of Holland, Dozier and Holland. They also wrote You Keep Me Hanging On for the Supremes. And our Motown cover of this is by Vanilla Fudge.

0: Vanilla Fudge with their Motown cover of You Keep Me Hanging On.
1: Here's Rod Stewart in 1971 and his version of The Temptations' I Know I'm Losing You.

0: fantastic. Rod Stewart with I'm Losing You.
1: Smokey Robinson and the Miracles recorded Tracks of My Tears in 1965. In 1973, it was covered by Brian Ferry. And we got it right here.

0: Oh, yes. That has to be Brian Ferry with his Motown cover, Tracks of My Tears.
1: Now, Jane.
0: Yeah?
1: One of Motown's favourite girls, Kim Weston, recorded our next cover in 1965. It was in 1975 that the Doobie Brothers released their version of Take Me In Your Arms and Rock Me a Little While.

0: 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The Doobie Brothers and Take Me in Your Arms in 1975.
1: In 1975, James Taylor included a Marvin Gaye song on his Gorilla album. Here it is. How sweet it is to be loved by you.

0: James Taylor's cover of Marvin Gaye's How Sweet It Is To Be Loved By You. Who's next with a Motown cover?
1: Jane, it's the Carpenters. Please, Mr. Postman.

0: Please, Mr. Postman, by the Carpenters.
1: A debut release for the Marvelettes back in 1961.
0: Is this Gloria Gaynor?
1: It is, Jane, and her rendition of the Four Tops' Reach Out, I'll Be There.

0: Gloria Gaynor.
1: In 1975.
0: Reach out, I'll be there.
1: So here's a beauty, a Stevie Wonder cover.
0: Oh.
1: This is Creepin', covered in 1976 by flautist Herbie Mann and Whitney's mum, Sissy Houston.

0: Yep, it's a beauty, all right. Creepin' by Herbie Mann and Sissy Houston.
1: In 1974, the Rolling Stones included The Temptations' Ain't Too Proud to Beg on their It's Only Rock and Roll LP. In 1978, they had a shot at another Temptations song. From the Stones' Some Girls album, here's Just My Imagination, Running Away With Me by Mick.

0: The Rolling Stones covering The Temptations. Just my imagination.
1: Ska soul group, The British Beat, released their up-tempo version of Smokey Robinson and the Miracles' Tears of a Clown in 1979. And it's about time

0: driven to the beat, the British beat, that is, and Tears of a Clown.
1: So to our penultimate song in today's Motown Covers Hour of Power.
0: It's been great, Roddy.
1: This is another British band covering another Smokey Robinson song. It's Japan, and I second that emotion.

0: Japan.
1: With the unmistakable voice of David Sylvian out front.
0: I second that emotion. Roddy?
1: Yeah?
0: Time is running out, but I'm sure we can squeeze in one more Motown cover in today's Pophead's Hour of Power.
1: I'm glad we can, Jane, because our final Motown cover is a beauty.
0: The song?
1: It's Martha and the Vandellas, Dancing in the Street.
0: Ah.
1: Recorded for Live Aid in 1985 by Mick Jagger and David Bowie.
0: Fantastic. Roddy Lee, Pophead's musicologist. Thanks for the memories.
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0: Hi, I'm Andrew Kuduri from the Australian Music Radio Airplay Project, better known as AMRAP. 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The CBAA brings you Australian Music is Bloody Great, a radio series delivered by the Community Radio Network featuring some great Australian artists talking about and playing great Australian artists. So let's do this.
1: 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This is Max from Loose Fit, and you're listening to Australian Music is Bloody Great. I'm going to be playing some tunes for you for the next little while. All Australian stuff, of course, released in the last year to few months. I'm going to start things off with a track called And What Else by Body Type from their brand new album, Tally.
2: And what else?

All right. Hi, you're back with Max from Loose Fit. We just heard And What Else by Body Type. And next up, we're going to hear Isn't Music Wonderful? And Isn't It Just? That's Isn't Music Wonderful by Wet Kiss, great band from Melbourne. I hope you've all heard by now. But if not, I urge you to go and see them live. I saw them a little while ago and it was a life-changing experience, I'm going to say. Capital R rock stars. So enjoy. This is Isn't Music Wonderful by Wet Kiss.

Hello again. You're still with Max from Loose Fit on Australian Music is Bloody Great. And that was Isn't Music Wonderful by Wet Kiss. Just going to bring it down a touch now. We're going to hear a song called See You in Hell by Snowy Band. Another great band out of Melbourne led by Liam Snowy Halliwell. A really incredible songwriter and really underrated. Really prolific. It's kind of crazy. Check it out. If you haven't heard Snowy Band, this is See You in Hell.

All right, that was See You in Hell by Snowy Band. You're still here with Max from Loose Fit and gonna play some more music for you. So now we're gonna stay in Melbourne, actually. How about Melbourne? A lot of good music there, huh? This is by a band called Essendon Airport, a legendary post-punk band formed in the late 70s. And this album was released only within the last year by Chapter Music, a collection of like full band reworkings of their early work that they recorded when the band originally formed just as a duo. This album is really great, like really cool to hear these songs sort of fleshed out in a full band context. And yeah, I hope you enjoy it. This one is called How Low Can You Go?

Hey, it's Max from Loose Fit, still. And that was Essendon Airport with How Low Can You Go? All right, so we spent the last three songs in Melbourne, and now we're going to get as far away as possible. Finally, we're going to Arnhem Land. We're going to hear Drifting Clouds with their song Raranta. I hope I'm saying that right. I'm pretty new to Drifting Clouds. I think everyone is. I'm not sure. They have released a couple of singles in the past year that I'm aware of, and they're both excellent. Incredible, shiny 80s synth pop and sung in language. It's just amazing. So sit back, relax, recline in your Porsche as you go speeding along the Seacliff Bridge. Just bathe in Raranda by Drifting Clouds.

0: ada alkon dulu dan mereka ada yang dia ngulung kayak woy woy ra ada kaburut dan dia malah cicit lah mereka perwal.
1: I hope you had a lovely time with that little synth pop holiday with Drifting Clouds up in Arnhem Land. But I'm sorry to say that we're heading over back down to some old moldy garage in Marrickville in Sydney somewhere to hear something from Dumbbells. Really loved this album that they put out tail end of last year, I think. It's called Up Late with Dumbbells. This song is called Seeds. It's a cracker. I hope you like it.

All right. Hello again, everyone. That was Seeds by Dumbbells. That kind of brings us almost to the end of this edition of Australian Music is Bloody Great. My name's Max. I'm from Loose Fit. It's been really fun playing some of my favorite songs for you. If anything really catches your ear, don't forget you can find any of these songs that I've played on AMRAP. So just head to amrap.org.au. And also, if you're an Australian musician, make sure you get your music up on AMRAP. Get your music out on community radio. You know, why not? It's great. We're all better for it. Going to play us out with one of Loose Fit's new songs from our EP, Bittersweet Excess. This one is the title track, Bittersweet Excess. And I hope you like it. All right. See you later.

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From October 1990 and Irvine in Scotland, the Trash Can Sinatras and their third single, Circling the Circumference, in memory of lead singer, guitarist and songwriter John Douglas, there from the very beginning in 86 to the present day, who passed away earlier this week at just 63. The band released their first album in 10 years just last weekend, and at least had time for a recent 40th birthday reunion gig in their hometown before John became ill. We'll make more time for a longer memorial on the programme next week. Welcome to the show again. A few big anniversaries to observe, some reissues to celebrate. It's another good hour for you to spend some time. This is the Community Radio Network, and this is Contact. Say good.

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Full playlist details there too and at the Facebook page. Here's a short bracket devoted to one little happy footnote of a single that turns 30 this week, featuring Stephen Duffy together with members of Blur and Elastica, a one-off project under the name Me Me Me. And it went like this.

0: This is Contact for another week. Andrew with you here for the hour. Hope you're having fun. Time to realise that it's 60 full years this week since the arrival of Revolver, the landmark and infinitely influential seventh album for the Beatles. How could we not trawl a few of the best non-single tracks from it this week, together with just a few nice covers of even more? Here we go.
1: One, two, three, four. One, two, three.

That's Contact for another week. Once again, we're out of time. Thanks for being here. We'll be back with you on the Community Radio Network same time next week on your local station. 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Some of the big news of the last few weeks for indie pop fans has been the imminent release of all three beautiful albums by The Sundays from Bristol. The albums from 1990, 92 and 97 are all coming out again via Parlophone. Yes, same label as the Beatles, spooky, on vinyl and digipack CD on August 14. And because we think that's quite a big deal, and we think you might too, for the three shows running up to the date, we're throwing in one track from each of the three albums each time, just to remind you what's coming back. Or if you're totally new to one of the most perfect indie pop catalogues ever, reasons why you should care. Here's your 12 minutes of tenderness for this week. Thanks for listening, and I'll see you next time.

From October 1990 and Irvine in Scotland, the Trash Can Sinatras and their third single, Circling the Circumference, in memory of lead singer, guitarist and songwriter John Douglas, there from the very beginning in 86 to the present day, who passed away earlier this week at just 63. The band released their first album in 10 years just last weekend, and at least had time for a recent 40th birthday reunion gig in their hometown before John became ill. We'll make more time for a longer memorial on the programme next week. Welcome to the show again. A few big anniversaries to observe, some reissues to celebrate. It's another good hour for you to spend some time. This is the Community Radio Network, and this is Contact. Say good.

It's a big year for 2XX. We're marking 50 years of local and Aussie music, culture, conversation, current affairs, interviews from the personal to the political, plus straight out entertainment. And it's all down to the dedication of volunteers, supporters and listeners, including you. Thank you. 2XX, 50 years people powered and going strong.

Hey, hey, hey, and the biggest aloha, aloha, aloha. Mwah, mwah. Come right on in. Once again, you have found yourself in this audio venue. It's known as the Tiki Lounge Remix. And I'm your host, the proprietor, and the DJ in this lounge. My name is Seth Jordan, and we are the home of Creative Sonic Exotica, where every week I keep you as up-to-date as possible with goings-on in global world music scene, digital beats, contemporary jazz, dub stuff too, all the good music that I find for you and share with you here in the program. And in the first hour of this edition, we've got the latest track from both Portugal and Angola in Southwest Africa. We've got a new old Egyptian Syrian flavored mix from right here in Australia, and the freshest crazy Latin tinge music out of Japan. Plus, we've got new tunes from both California, Mexico, and Austria. We've got remixes from the indigenous Sami people of Norway, and some traditional contemporary ambience from South Korea. And if you and your own good community station are sticking around to the second hour of the program, and I do hope you are, our very special guest this week is Indigenous Australian singer-songwriter, filmmaker, and elder in residence at SBS, Mr. Richard Franklin, who has a very wonderful new album out. We'll be catching up with Richard in the second hour of the program, right here in the Tiki Lounge Remix. And kick things off, we are going to head to Angola and Portugal as well. There's a female performer from there known as Pongo, and she's teamed up with Angolan DJ producer Gleason Prod Mafia. That's what he's known as, for this new track called Bruxos, The Wizard. Pongo and Gleason Pro Mafia, right here in the Tiki Lounge.

Yeah, with the beats coming thick and fast there. That is Australian-Egyptian DJ Sharif Galal, G-A-L-A-L. And he's sampling there a classic singer originally from Egypt, well, in fact, originally from Syria and then Egypt, Farid al-Atrash. And although he was born in Syria, he immigrated to Egypt at the age of 9 with his mother and siblings, where he eventually became really one of the most noted figures in 20th century Arabic music. And he's being sampled there by Sharif Galal. And if you're not familiar with him, he's a radio announcer best known for his work at Triple J here in Australia. He grew up in a British boarding school and started DJing in Alexandria in Egypt in 1985. A year later, he was working for Radio Cairo, broadcasting a show that commingled Middle Eastern and English new wave pop music. He moved rather quickly after that, moving up to work as a DJ, firstly in the UK in 1987, and the following year down in Melbourne, in his new home here of Australia. He studied at Melbourne Uni, and in 1989 he returned to radio, working at Melbourne's 3RRR radio, great station. He had a number of different jobs once he moved up to Sydney, much of it spent working for SBS, both in their television and radio departments, as a researcher, a journalist, and a broadcaster, and he was part of the team that developed the very innovative television show called Alchemy for SBS Television back in the day. He's doing his own music now, and that's part of it. That's a track called Habina, Sharif Galal from Egypt and Australia, sampling Farid El Atrash, and it's out on Sharif's own self-named label. You're in the Tiki Lounge Remix. I got another DJ for you here. Keep the beats going for a bit. A fellow who works by the name of DJ Pangani, P-A-N-G-A-N-I. His real name is Sebastian Frisch, and he's an electronic music producer and multimedia artist based in Austria. He puts out quite a bit of music regularly. He's got some new stuff out. This is a track called Balkan Disco from the EP Balkan Odyssey. DJ Pangani, right here in the Tiki Lounge Remix.

Yeah, and that's the sound of Japanese group Minyo Crusaders from a brand new album from them called From Japan With Love. And surprisingly, it's out on the American jazz label Blue Note, which has been going in strange directions over the last few years, with Mr. Don Was in charge of things these years. He used to have a band called Was Not Was, and he really has been taking Blue Note in some very interesting new directions over the past few years and appealing to a new audience, which isn't necessarily a jazz audience. But there you go. And the Minyo Crusaders from Japan, well, they rework traditional Japanese folk songs, which are known as Minyos, M-I-N-Y-O, and teaming them up with Latin, African, and Caribbean rhythms to create some of the strangest music between South America and Japan. And the band have received high acclaim from National Public Radio in the U.S., The Guardian, The Times, and many others. They also tour Europe every year, attracting fans internationally, including renowned artists like Iggy Pop and Ry Cooder, who described them as the best band I've heard in many years. That comes from Ry Cooder. High praise indeed. Minyo Crusaders were out here in Australia playing at Womadelaide probably about, what, 5-6 years ago now, and they were very entertaining. They've got big costumes, play all sorts of crazy instruments, and they do a very, very good live show. That was a track called Shimotsu Bushi from that new album, From Japan With Love. Here's another one called Kokoriko Bushi. These are the Minyo Crusaders from Japan, and they're teaming up on this particular track with Colombian group from South America, Frente Cumbiero. So Japan and Colombia mixing it up with the Minyo Crusaders in charge from the album From Japan With Love on the Blue Note label here in the Tiki Lounge.

And that's a track called Fluye, F-L-U-Y-E. And that comes from Jalado Tropical. They're a duo based in Los Angeles with some Mexican backgrounds as well. You might recall a group called Reina Tropical, which put out a debut album about 2 years ago. And that was made up of Miss Reina Tropical and her musical partner at that time, who unexpectedly passed away very, very young. And she's now got a new musical partner. His name is Jalado Negro. So Jalado Negro and Reina Tropical are now Jalado Tropical. Makes a certain amount of sense. And that comes from their debut collaborative album, working under that name, and it's out on the Psychic Hotline label. We'll be visiting more tracks from that in coming weeks here in the program. Some good Californian Mexican music combining up there with Jalado Tropical, and you're hearing it right here in the Tiki Lounge. Well, there's another new album out, in fact, a remix album from Norway, from the Sami people, from Miss Hilde Landsman and Thomas Norvio. They put out an album last year called Dajan, D-A-J-A-N. Now there's out Dajan Remixed. And Hilda, up until now, has been primarily known for her duo act with her mother, the veteran Sami singer Ulla Pertajavi Landsman. And that duo was called Solju, S-O-L-J-U. Very wonderful mother-daughter act there. But lately, Hilda's been going out on her own, producing her own music, and traveling under her own name, and teamed up with Norwegian producer Thomas Norvio. And that Dajan album was really quite something. This remix album, well, it's a matter of your taste. Sometimes the Sami lyrics and all get a little bit lost in the technology to my ear, but it's still worth having a listen. We're going to hear two tracks here from it. This first one is pronounced something like Kalkro Nilas, but my Sami language is certainly not up to scratch. This comes from Hilde Landsman on the vocals and Thomas Norvio on the technology, from the album Dajan Remix, from the indigenous Sami people of Scandinavia. And this is the Scanner Remix, right here in the Tiki Lounge.

And that's a track called Autumn Illusion. Comes from South Korean ambient performer Miss Park Jiha, J-I-H-A. Comes from a brand new album from her. I played you a track from it a couple weeks ago called Cyclic Illusion. And it's out on the Goldwyn Soul label. That's Soul as in S-E-O-U-L, the capital of South Korea. Park Jiha, Autumn Illusion. And that's just about all the time we've got for this first hour of the Tiki Lounge Remix. I hope you and your own good community station are sticking around for the second hour, where our very special guest is Indigenous Australian singer-songwriter, filmmaker, and elder-in-residence at SBS, Mr. Richard Franklin, who has an incredibly wonderful new album out. We'll be talking to him about that in the second hour. And of course, the program is produced in the studios of 2BBB FM in Bellingen, New South Wales. That's on Goombangir country. And it's distributed all around this big land by the wonderful folks at CRN, the Community Radio Network, with support from the equally wonderful folks at the Community Broadcasting Foundation. Thanks to you all. Leave you with a little bit more from Park Jiha.

0: Yeah, and if you recognize that voice, yes indeed, that is Miss Nina Simone on a track called That's All I Ask. That was originally released back in 1966, but that's a new remix version of it, done by a DJ known as Hai, H-A-A-I, who is originally from right here in Australia, out west. She's quite an up-and-coming international DJ. She's played at places like Glastonbury and in clubs in Berlin and Paris, where she's recently had a year-long residency. And she's done that remix of that great old Nina Simone song, That's All I Ask. It's out on the Verve label, which is celebrating, I think it's their 70th anniversary, with a bunch of remixes from their earlier catalogs. And Nina Simone is starting us off for this second hour of the Tiki Lounge Remix, where our very special guest is Mr. Richard J. Franklin. Now, you might not be familiar with the name, but you may well have seen or heard his work before, because he's an Indigenous Australian singer-songwriter, an award-winning filmmaker, actor, an academic, and an activist. He's a Gundij Mara man from Victoria who's had an incredibly varied career, and he's a true storytelling song man. He's also, as you'll hear in the interview with him, the current elder in residence at SBS Television and Radio. Very interesting fellow, and he's just put out an incredible album called Discovering Lirpeen Mara. That's L-E-E-R-P-E-E-N, Lirpeen, and then M-A-R-A. Discovering Lirpeen Mara. It's being released on the Dream Dealers label and distributed through MGM. And I find it a very impressive album from Richard J. Franklin. And that's Franklin with a land at the end of it. Franklin, not L-I-N, Franklin, but Franklin. And I caught up with him this week and we had a wide-ranging discussion. Great to talk with him. And we're going to get into that conversation by listening to this first track from the album. This is called Who Will Sing My Song? And then we'll talk to Richard himself right here in the Tiki Lounge Remix.
1: Me and my brother, we're driving west, heading home to Gundij Mara country. He points out Garrawood, which is a great range of mountains and hills. He said, imagine 1,000 years ago, a young fella standing up there, looking out over country and saying, look what I'm a part of, look what I own. Well, sometimes a song falls out of you. I went home, this song fell out.

0: On the line from Melbourne, I'm speaking to a very fine singer-songwriter and a man who wears many hats, an award-winning filmmaker, actor, activist, and academic as well, Mr. Richard J. Franklin. Welcome to the program, Richard. Nice to have you here.
1: Oh, it's an absolute pleasure to be here.
0: Good, good. You do wear a lot of hats, don't you? You're a busy man, and putting together an album like your new album has taken quite a long time. I remember hearing that it was going to come out, 3 years ago or something, but it's taken a while. You get diverted into other aspects of your life, don't you?
1: Yeah, I'm the elder in residence for a television station, SBS and NITV.
0: Absolutely.
1: And I'm a cultural mentor for a local organisation. And I do a lot of therapy work, listening and hearing people and supporting and advising.
0: Yeah, so paying attention to the music can kind of take a back seat sometimes in terms of importance and priorities, yeah?
1: I think what happens is your life experience informs your music. And if you're a Kojipa Koikoi Mara story man or Lipin Mara story person, a song person, that's what you do. You listen and hear. You put things in songs, and you're never quite literal. But as many people say, you only shine because others make you shine. And it's the same with the story. It only unfolds because of what you experience.
0: Absolutely. Richard, can we just learn a little bit about your background and that? Where did you grow up?
1: I went to a lot of different primary schools. My dad was a non-Aboriginal man who passed away when I was six. In Australia at that time, they had a thing called the assimilation policies.
0: Yes, absolutely.
1: And the removal of Aboriginal children was pretty up there. My mum shifted from town to town, and I grew up primarily near Portland in Victoria, Australia.
0: Mm-hmm.
1: It's Gunditj Mara country. And there were six of us, five. Another was taken, and there's only a couple of us left now. The three have passed on.
0: Mm. And some people might be aware, your sister is Amy Saunders from Titters fame, yes?
1: That's right, yep.
0: That's right. And you guys were together going back a long way here now. I remember all the way back to the late 80s, and you had a group called Jambi. Can you tell us about the formation of that, how that came about?
1: Well, I was in a band playing saxophone called Interaction, and I've formed Jambi, and Interaction was a wonderful band that played a different style of music to I wanted to play my originals.
0: Mm-hmm.
1: I think we had about eight members at one stage, and then the Titters came along, and they weren't called Titters then.
0: No.
1: And there was four of them, and then they ended up being three of them, and then they formed as the Titters. Jambi had some incredible musos and really beautiful people, and we did lots and lots of gigs, and we got signed to a major record company once, and then they found out that we were Aboriginal and unsigned us.
0: Wow. Okay. And Jambi, actually, does that translate as brothers? Is that the correct translation?
1: Yeah, that's right.
0: So it's brothers and sisters here, Jambi and Titters.
1: That's right. I took the name from an uncle who died on the Kokoda Trail.
0: Uh-huh.
1: They were in the most celebrated section of the entire British Commonwealth forces. Alan Avery, who's passed now, and Uncle Harry, and they used to call them White Jambi and Black Jambi.
0: Wow, okay. And I read somewhere that Jambi actually supported Prince one time on a tour out here to Australia. Is that true?
1: Yeah, it wasn't real support. We were sort of playing on a stage off the side.
0: I see, okay.
1: But we didn't have the flashness of being on his stage. He's a lovely enough bloke. I didn't meet him properly, but I guess I'm a bit of a socialist, and that elitism sort of sends me down the wrong path.
0: Sure, but we can make an exception for elitism in terms of Prince, can't we? Just sort of slightly?
1: Absolutely.
0: His music was very, very important.
1: Oh, gorgeous.
0: Well, tell me about the genesis of this new album. First of all, Richard, the title, Discovering Lipin Mara, is that proper pronunciation?
1: It is. Well done. So my mate Mark Holden, I had written a book, and he came to my country and stayed with me so I could read the book and have a yarn with him.
0: Mm-hmm.
1: And he heard my music, and he said, oh, you've got to get it out there. And so we went off on the journey of this album, And it came out and we worked really, really hard. And his skill set and knowledge and his lens on some of the songs was just profoundly beautiful.
0: And this is Mark Holden, who was a bit of a pop star in the 70s, wasn't he? He had some top hits back then.
1: Yeah, and he produced famous bands around the world.
0: Yeah.
1: And he also just released a couple of songs recently himself, which is just, I think he's at the apex of his career in storytelling music. Yeah. And so we ended up becoming good mates. And I'd travel to Melbourne and stay with him and his family, and he'd come down with his family here, and we wrote a few songs together and repaired some of mine or readapted them.
0: Mm-hmm.
1: It was a beautiful journey. Yeah, and for a bloke in his 70s, he can stand up and bloody rattle out a tune still.
0: Hmm. So some of these tunes on here are new songs, and some of them have been sort of older work of yours that you've re-looked at and presented in a new way, correct?
1: Yeah, that's right. Yeah, so it was interesting to hear the new interpretation of the songs and having Mark's lens on them.
0: Yeah.
1: And, of course, I'm a bit old-fashioned. I like standing up with a guitar and rattling out a tune, and all these flash things they do in studios now, which I think you've got to embrace the technology.
0: Sure.
1: Is my opinion.
0: Yeah. Well, two things jump out at me from this album, Richard. First of all, the lyrics, your words, they are very articulate, very poetic. It's really a half-spoken album, is it not?
1: Yeah, I think a storyteller, a kōchipo koikoi māra, is someone who wants to not be didactic but tell the story of what they've witnessed or seen or experiencing and feeling. And inevitably there's someone in the audience, maybe all the audience, who tap into that story. I mean, it's like when you watch a fire. A fire is enthralling. It's like a bush television, isn't it?
0: Yeah.
1: It's enthralling because you can't predict it. It's the flames are dancing, the coals drag you in, the colours splendiferous. It's and to me, that's what a story is. It might be in some ways predictable, but it taps into emotions and spirit and feelings in all these different ways.
0: Mm.
1: I love seeing audience embrace a song. And I love being surprised every time they do.
0: Mm. And for one of these songs, you're speaking of the fire there, one of these songs, you're sitting around a fire, aren't you, singing this song?
1: Yeah, that was about veteran suicide.
0: Mm.
1: I was a serviceman myself, and I learned that 72 veterans a year take their lives.
0: Wow.
1: And so Australian veterans, I'm not sure how many in other countries, but we send these young men and women and subject them to harsh training and into harsh environments.
0: Mm.
1: And we don't seem to do enough to unravel the pain that we put them through. Mm. And we forget it's not just the individual, it's their families, their children.
0: Sure.
1: All these other people who suffer.
0: Yeah.
1: Yeah, I thought it deserved a song, and I thought it deserved requires people to listen and hear and step up about these types of issues.
0: Mm. Almost all your lyrics are very socially conscious, politically aware. You celebrate the environment on one of the tracks here as well, but this is the point that you come from, isn't it, from these social and political ideas?
1: Yeah, I'm a fervent believer that when you have art, you have voice, and when you've got a voice, at some level you've got some type of freedom, and when you've got a type of freedom, it's a responsibility to step up. You can't be complicit. And by that I mean when we're silent, we're complicit. When we step up and fight and resist and encourage and support, our job's to change the world. Hmm. Our job's not to sit back and watch the world float by.
0: And those are some of the lyrics on the track Lawbreaker. Yes, talk about that responsibility.
1: Yeah, well, Lawbreaker, I also quote Oscar Wilde about agitators and stirrers.
0: Mm-hmm.
1: But it's also a lens on cultural difference. Each country has their own law, and it's important that we respect those laws when we're in those places. We might not like them, but that doesn't necessarily mean that we can't respect the fact that people have some type of social order.
0: Mm.
1: We might want to change that social order, well, then it's up to us to work out a way to do that.
2: When you've got art, you've got voice, and with voice comes freedom, and with freedom comes responsibility, and you've got to ask yourself, are you being responsible with your freedom? Agitators and stirrers are a meddling bunch of people who go down to perfectly content levels of society and sow seeds of discontent, thereby shaping a better civilization and humanity, which is why, well, why they're so absolutely necessary. That was Oscar Wilde. I say, when you've got art, you've got voice, and when you've got voice, you've got freedom, and with freedom comes responsibility, and you've got to ask yourself, are you being responsible with our freedom? Oscar Wilde says, agitators and stirrers are a meddling bunch of people who go down to

0: And that's the track Lawbreaker. I played you that a few weeks ago here on the program, but I thought it was worth playing it again because our very special guest this week is Mr. Richard J. Franklin, and that comes from his brand new album called Discovering Lirpin Mara. In addition to your lyrics, Richard, I was also taken by the fact that the style of music in here changes quite greatly. There's some very quiet, acoustic, folk sort of tunes with wonderful vocals on them. Then there's some rocking out things that are almost anthems and some modern beats thrown in as well. There's a lot of different moods on this album, aren't there?
1: Yeah, I really enjoy that. I had to do a gig, and so most musos listen to their stuff before a gig, particularly when you're at my age.
0: Yeah.
1: And I got pleasantly surprised. I was driving along with a big mob in the car and it came on some radio program. And, because people have so much information coming out of them nowadays.
0: Yeah.
1: Then they heard the album and the variation of sounds and they were quite taken by it, which was quite beautiful to see.
0: Yeah. You mentioned at your age, Richard, how old are you?
1: A very young 62.
0: A very young 62. Okay, well, I'm about to turn 74, mate, so you respect
1: you respect
0: your elders here, okay?
1: I shall do. Well done.
0: Yeah.
1: Good on you for making it.
0: Yeah, so far, still standing. I also wanted to talk about some of the people, the guests that you have on here, because the music is larger than just what you produce yourself. You've got some interesting people on here. Yidaki player Ash Dargan is on here from the Larrakia people. Have you known him for quite some time?
1: I have, and he works in the trauma space as well.
0: Uh-huh.
1: Does a lot of healing work, plays great Yidaki, and in the live gigs he sings a bit as well. Yeah, he's a good person, and he contributes so much.
0: Yeah, and you have a colleague and a fellow from your own social group there as a guitarist, yes?
1: Yeah, my countryman Lee Morgan, Lee Sunny Boy Morgan.
0: Yeah.
1: I remember in the early 90s when he was just starting to strap on the guitar at a really professional level, and he just went from strength to strength. He's a very dedicated musician, and he's played on so many different albums. It was an absolute honour to have him up there playing, and his skill and insight into the music is unique and pivotal for many of the songs.
0: Mm. You've also got a Kiwi DJ on here, yeah?
1: Yeah, that's right, yeah. So that was a shock for me to we enlisted him, and he just brought a whole new sound to it as well. And that's the thing about music. It merge all these different components, and yeah, it might have a general idea of what's going to come out, but I think when you're surprised and your spirit shines a bit from it, you go, wow.
0: Yeah, yeah. There's also a singer on here who I was not familiar with. Is it Nailusha? Is that her name?
1: Yeah, Nailusha's amazing. She's in a couple of the clips as well.
0: Mm-hmm.
1: She's a very shiny spirit person. She's very dedicated. In fact, she grabbed one of my songs, Malcolm Smith, and got a choir during COVID to sing it. And all these powerful women sung about deaths in custody all through the states. Mm. And it was absolutely heartrendingly beautiful. And it got the message out there again that sometimes oppressive laws and mismatched society can produce a dangerous concoction of life paths for some people.
0: Mm. And you previewed some of the songs on this album at Wilm Adelaide. What was that, two, three years ago?
1: Yeah, that was a fun gig.
0: Yeah.
1: We were lucky to have 1,000 or 2,000 people there. And I'm not sure how many sets we did, but we had a lot of fun, and it went over well. It was really pleasant to hang out, and I think we're heading back there in the next couple of years. There was talk of it. I'm not sure, because this album's charted quite a bit, and that was a bit of a shock for me. And I'm guessing from that more gigs will happen and tours and things. I've got to see if my young 62-year-old bum can handle climbing in and out of cars again.

sometime when you're coach pa koi koi mara. Story man, you carry the stories of others. 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Let me tell you a story. Young girl sits on a train and wonders if she's insane when she thinks of the way her father's hands touched her body the night before. So she plunges a needle into a vein and tries to ease the pain. Something I reckon's been done a million times before. And as she slips off into the everlasting dark, I'm sure

sits in his politician office doing those politician type of things and sees a photograph of himself from some long dead street march and says, where did the idealistic youth of me go? Well, hell, I'm telling you, James.

overnight suburb sits a single mother reading a two-day-old newspaper, and she cries for that young girl found dead on the train, and sheds a tear for the businessman's family. Reads a statement from the lawyer which says that young fella was locked up under some politician laws, and hell, I start to wonder, because she's weeping for us all, I start to wonder, who made me?

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Hell, even the language is still strong. The Endeavour, your ship, never landed on Australia. It landed on every Aboriginal man, woman and child. You know, speaking of children, when you took them away, they came back to live, to fight another day for their language, which you made laws to not let us speak. And the mining that you did on our sacred sites, digging all day, digging all night, with machinery so big that one tyre, hell, it cost 2 years' wages, or the price of a kidney machine.

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The Endeavour, your ship, never landed on Australia. It landed on every Aboriginal man, woman and child. And, you know, speaking of children, you took them away. 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Would you make laws to not let us speak in the manner that you did?

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The Endeavour, your ship, was never landed on Australia. It landed on every Aboriginal man, woman and child. You know, speaking of children, when you took them away, they came back to live, to fight another day for our language, our culture. But you made laws to not let us speak or practice

0: just clearing my throat.
1: On a track called The Trilogy. Once again, that's the strong words and voice of Mr. Richard J. Franklin from his brand new album out called Discovering Learpin Mara. And Richard is our very special guest for this edition of the Tiki Lounge Remix. And Richard, after Jambi Days, you kind of put music aside for a while to pay attention to your other interests, but are you seeing that you'd like to come back in and be touring and paying more attention to the music scene?
2: Yeah, I think this season of my life, it's nice to pay respect to the arts and do something where I could maybe give a gift to people. And I'm one of those artists that believe that when you perform for an audience, you also get a major gift. And it's an exchange. Yeah. And it's a pretty good feeling when you see people singing your songs along with you or being enthralled at the stories. Or I think I want to do a little bit more, maybe not for too long, but maybe enough to a few tours and things just to share the message and share the stories.
1: And are you still making films as well? I know you're an ARIA Award winner, aren't you?
2: Yeah, I was lucky enough to have films at Cannes in France and around the world and plays at the United Nations and so on.
1: Mm-hmm.
2: There's so many people out there making films and music, and it's not about it being competitive. It's just that there's all this raw talent out there that's coming through. I do have a film in mind, which I'm just writing up the pitch document at the moment to see how it'll go. So I won't say too much because the producers will crack it.
1: And it sounds like your community work takes a center role in your life, and that will continue as well.
2: Yeah, you know, there's something about being able to contribute to people's lives, and there's a lot of pain out there, and there's a lot of raw courage, and there's a lot of beautiful people that when you step in and support them, you see it's like flowers blossoming in Pechan in the wildflower season, and you see people grow and give. It's pretty awesome. I'm a very lucky man to be involved in their lives in many, many cases.
1: And I see that you sometimes describe yourself, or maybe others describe you, as an art warrior. That's not a bad profession, is it?
2: Yeah, it doesn't pay good money, but it does pay good spirit. And
1: anything with art in it doesn't pay money.
2: Ain't that the truth? There's so many great art warriors out there. And I see people all the time, like my partner at the moment, she's in town working with a group of women with sound healing. And that's meditation. It's all these beautiful things.
1: Mm.
2: And so you get to see, when you see artists as art warriors, whether they're changing one person or changing a nation, it doesn't really matter. What matters is they're contributing. And you see the light come on in someone's eyes, or they contact you later and say, look, that song or that bit of meditation, it changed the way I felt about things.
1: Mm-hmm.
2: Yeah, I like seeing people grow. It's pretty awesome. Mm.
1: Finally, Richard, there's a track on here, I think it's the last track on the album, called Tomorrow Australia, and it's quite nationally optimistic. Is that how you're feeling, given politics, given everything that's going on around Australia and indeed the world these days? You still feel in an optimistic frame of mind?
2: Yeah, absolutely, I do. I actually wrote that originally as Tomorrow World, and it's about unraveling the cultural tapestry of a nation. And that can only truly come from the people. There's a lot of really good people out there.
1: Yeah.
2: And people have been trained to think and act a certain way. It's why we all know what the golden arches are, McDonald's, because we're socially conditioned to know these things, you know. And if people have been trained to the negative, you can train them to the positive. And when people make informed decisions, that's totally different from when people do a knee-jerk reaction and go from media hype and so on. No, I've got a lot of faith. I think we'll change the nation. I think we'll change the world. I think this is just another lump in history, and we'll end up with good leaders. We'll end up with strong people. We'll end up with people who don't want to see children dying of bombs and bullets and hunger. I've got great hope. It may not happen immediately, but it will happen. But it takes courage, and most of all, it takes hope. And when you've got hope, you can create visions together. You can link arms. I choose humanity. That's who I choose. I choose hope, humanity, and forever peace.
1: Well, it's good to hear your optimism, Richard, and it's an impressive new album. I hope it gets wide play and listening all around the country and indeed the world. And thank you for spending some time with us here today explaining it.
2: Oh, it's a great honor and pleasure, and much love to you, you old bastard.
1: Much respect, Richard.
2: Cheers.
1: Bye.

old people. Please remind me why I'm here. Help me to give a gift to people. Give me the courage to speak with wisdom, and the wisdom to speak with courage. Help me to touch one person. Help me to touch many. Help me to plant a seed. Once we get through this dark period, we will be able to say that we are bound together. We will have reawakened old skills and reimagined old values, dusted off old memories and created new ones, golden ones. We will remember the pain, the loss, the suffering and the fear. But we'll be grateful how these things have

appreciation of our individual and collective humanity. We will remember the leadership, challenged by unexperienced events. Great acts of courage, generosity, humility. We will remember gentle smiles and hands that have reached out to others with friendship and with love. The gift of food, of milk,

Unravel the cultural tapestry of a nation and weave together a new tapestry, a new way, a new foundation. We will have a new nation. We will take the best of the old and we will rise up from this darkness and we will create a home.

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One voice, one people, one vision for victory. One voice, one people, one vision for victory. One voice, one people, one vision for victory. A vision, a vision, a vision.

Challenge in New South Wales. That's on Goombangir country, and it's heard on over 65 community stations all around this big land, like the excellent one that you're listening to right now. 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That's Tiki spelled T-I-K-I. 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
1: Hello, I'm Di Lucas. I was involved with 2XX from 1982 to 1990. 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Happy birthday, 2XX.
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to the mountains in a hue. Not for me, it was for you, my friend. And when they said to you the end, you set off with their heads. It was a junked up little horse. They were whipping round the course. When the bets were off, of course, they started spitting out.

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1: Hello, I'm Di Lucas. 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Happy birthday, 2XX.

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0: Yeah. 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Hey, and don't forget that radio, Community Radio Plus app as well. Put that on your phone. Tekka's Rock and Blues Show is the program playing the newest rock for you, the newest rock and blues, our acoustic segment every hour, and some great live tracks for you today as well. And a huge shout out to all you guys in rock and girls in rock and blues land. Great to have your company. And as we say each and every week, a big shout out to all our volunteers across the country, especially SES services from every state on the planet, or across Australia as well, and all the emergency services, hospital staff from top to bottom, the truckers, cabbies, and everyone that's working nights and day shift as well, all the shelf fillers, whatever you're doing, and, of course, the police department and our very important AMBOs. Great to have your company. Hey, and as recommended by the CBAA network, we're required to mention that this little program may have some occasional coarse language, but I got some good stuff. I think I've heard that before. I think there's an echo in here. Kicked it off with the newie by the boys from Texas, featuring Ian Moore, Jesse Dayton and Johnny Moella. They are a new band put together called Texas Headhunters off their new self-titled album. And that was a track called Maggie Went Back to Manola, released on Hard Charger Records. Got some good stuff, these boys. We'll be playing more in weeks to come as well. Coming up in the first hour, another track by the boys and girl from Cairns. I speak of Mississippi Shakedown off their new album, The Cost of... Cost of life is killing me, whatever it was. Bit of rock, Australia's own, the late and great Chris Turner and the Cavemen with a classic by done by the Tats back in 1978 and redone by Australia's own Chris Turner and the Cavemen. Another great track by the boys from, well, some from Oz and some from America. The Dead Daisies off that great live album Stone Dead, released this earlier this year. Another one of my faves, the boy from Bondi, that is Red Slim, coming up. Some great acoustic stuff for you. A bit of classic Status Quo going back to 79. And what else? Tech, bit of instrumental break. But another great track by Lockie Dolly off that 10-tracker that he's been giving away on Facebook. So if you're interested, it's probably still there. Check it out as well. Our tribute this week to Jeff Healey off that, we haven't played it for ages, The Lost soundtrack from Roadhouse the movie. Bit of archive rock, one of my favourite tracks, and of course Macca loves this as well. Bit of Iron Maiden coming up. The lady from Croatia, Miss Vanja Sky. A bit of Oz Rock and Blues for you by Mr. Lloyd Spiegel going back 22 years, can you believe it? Our Truckers song this week, that's coming up probably early hour two. Bit of rock and roll by Shaken Stevens, way back to 1980. Guy Forsyth Band from Colorado, and a bit of girl rock. Another one by, the great little rock and roll track by my good friend from Ben Rogers Instrumental Asylum. That's coming up for you ladies with some big voices, a big lady singer as well. And what else we got? Oh, another track by Joe Bonamassa off the Spirit of Rory, live from Cork. That's coming up. I just love this album. If you haven't got it and you're a fan of Rory, this is Rory relived. I just think it's my favourite live album for the year. You can take that to the bank, I tell you. A bit of rock by King Mountain from Greece. I think that's the boys. Another great track by Australia's own Sally King and the Repeat Offenders, and a ton more as well. You know the deal. Stay with me for the best part of 2 hours with the best rock and blues that I can get my little mitts on. Hey, if you want to get in touch with Tech 24/7, easy as, terryidale@gmail.com. 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Hey, grab us on Facebook. That'd be brill as well. Tekka's Tracks, all one word, lowercase, T-E-C-K-A-S Tracks. And there will be. And here we go. Off the album 13 Hours from a few years ago, featuring Caitlin Dibble on vocals. This is Jason Ricci and the Bad Kind. Caitlin is Jason's wife, and they're from Maine. And this is a little thing called Renegade. Great to have your company, boys and girls. Good on you. You're with Tech.
1: Are you ready?
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0: You want to rock? Tekka's got that. You want blues? Tekka's got that too. Turn it up to 11. That's how we roll right here.
1: Let's go!

0: Yeah, good track, isn't it? That's the boy and girl from Cairns, Australia's own Mississippi Shakedown, off the brand new album The Cost of Living Is Killing Me, released on Laneway Records. The album's out now, and that was in one ear and out the other. You're talking to me? Good stuff. Good one, Jeffrey. And before that, nice track, isn't it? Jason Ricky and Bad Kind featuring his wife, Caitlin Dibble, on vocals, released on Sono Records. They come from Maine. Hey, this is Tekka's Rock and Blues Show. Now it is time for a bit of rock for you. Australia's Own, originally done by the Tats back in 1978 redone in 23, I think, by Australia's Own Chris Turner and the Cavemen, the late Chris Turner. We lost him at 75 years ago, what, 12 months ago? Terrible. He was a wonderful supporter of this little program over the years and, of course, one of the runners of big rock records in Australia. Check this out, Australia's Own, Chris Turner and the Cavemen, off the 40 years big rock compilation, Rock and Roll Outlaw.
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0: Oh, man, I love it. I hope you did as well. Can you believe that was 1978 by the Angels, the late Doc Neeson and the guys? That is the new version released this year by the Dead Daisies, some of Australian. John Karabi, one of the best vocalists in the rock industry. Doug Aldrich and our Australia's own Dave Lowry. Mike Devon on bass. Tommy Kluftos on drums. And Rob Zombie. What a great album it is, and it's so good to be playing a classic Angels song live at Stone Dead in the UK just the latter part of last year. Okay, this is Tekka's Rock and Blues Show. I hope you're digging the stuff, some blues and a bit of rock. This is Australia's own Red Slim, the boy from Bondi, off his Best Of album from earlier this year. Love this guy's work. Red Slim, coming up next, we've got our Acoustic by Two. Stay with us. This is Never Back Down.
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0: Yeah, you know the best thing about blues, if you really dig that kind of stuff, a good set of headphones, a nice little glass of Jack and ice, and that, listen to that. That's a great track, isn't it? The band I haven't heard of before, The Mighty Ork from Texas, off the album Soulful City and Ain't Long for Day. Released on Flashman Records, goes back a few years. It's a newie for us. I love it. And before that, Australia's Own, big fan of these boys. Australia's Own Stompin' Ramblers off their new album called Kickin' Stones, and that's Buried in a Bottle. The boys are from, I'm not sure where they're from, Australia. That features Owen Mansell and Ryan Stone. Great duo. The album's available through their Facebook page as well. Stompin' Ramblers, Buried in a Bottle. Wouldn't be buried if it was in my yard. Hey, that's our acoustic by two, my friends. Bit of classic rock for you. Let's go back to 1979. If you weren't a fan of The Quo, you mightn't have been alive then. The late Rick Parfait, of course, and Rossi Francis, who is still recording stuff, still touring with the band name. This off their album Whatever You Want from 1979, classic rock, Status Quo.
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Yeah, so many songs by the same riff, but weren't they just great? That was the best party music. I don't know how much of my drinks I spilled over the years, but probably a bit. That is classic rock, my friend. Status Quo off the album from the same name, whatever you want, 1979 from EMI. Okay, my friends, time to put the kettle on. It's time for a cup of tea or a drink of choice. Bit of guitar boogie by Australia's own Tommy Emmanuel and Mr. Andy Smith. Andy was originally from the UK, now lives in South Australia. I don't really know much about his music he played, but he's a damn good player. Okay, this is Tommy Emmanuel, Andy Smith, a little thing you might remember. This is called Guitar Boogie.

0: If I told you that that particular tune was probably one of the first starts of classic rock and roll and blues, would you believe me? Well, it was, I reckon. That was, goes back to early 50s, and I can't remember who done the original, but everybody had a copy of it. Everybody learnt, if you were a guitarist, learnt to play that song. And in 2026, it still sounds cool. Those three chords, Mr. Tommy Emmanuel and Andy Smith. That was our guitar boogie. That is our instrumental break. Hope you didn't spill your drink. Okay, next, if you're part of Lockie Doley's Facebook page, and if you're not, grab on it. He's been giving away a 10-track album for free. And so, of course, we've got a lot of his stuff, but I didn't have some of these. So this is originally done by Procol Harum in 1967, and I was lucky enough, me and my good mate BJ over in Adelaide, to see Gary Brooker, he's left us now, come out in a white suit, and he was ageing pretty well then, and he'd done a version of this song that just blew the place away. We had Paul Rogers was there, Alice Cooper, who else? I can't remember. But it was a great concert. And he came out and the place just went nuts. So, Australia's own Lockie Doley, check out this version. It's a beautiful rendition of, White a Shade of Pale.
1: From the past to the present with Tekka on the Community Radio Network.

Yeah, does that give you goosebumps after all these years? And if you're a young person, that was one of the best songs. I'm not a ballad person in real life, but I just love that. And to have a, and that is, you can get it through his Facebook page, Lockie Dolly, A Whiter Shade of Pale. And on that particular concert, when it was quite a few years ago, me and my mate BJ went. Yeah, does that give you goosebumps after all these years? And if you're a young person, that was one of the best songs. I'm not a ballad person in real life, but I just love that. And to have a, and that is, you can get it through his Facebook.

0: Rock and Blues Show. Just wipe the tear from the eye. Hey, it is time for our tribute, and this week, Jeff Healey, and again, I'm going to go back to the lost soundtrack of Roadhouse that was released, can't believe it, 2 years ago now, and a great version of his Jeff's version, Hoochie Coochie Manual with Tech.
1: 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You're listening to Tekka's Rock and Blues Show. Don't miss Tekka's tribute to Jeff Healey this time each week, where you can rock out to great music while remembering the master guitarist who left us way too soon. Here's another fantastic song from Jeff Healey on Tekka's Rock and Blues Show.

0: Ah, man, dig it. How good is that? The late Muddy Waters song, originally recorded in 1954 and brand new with the late Jeff Healey. Man, I love his work. Hope you did as well. That is our tribute to the man, Hoochie Coochie Man, off the Lost soundtrack, which is in stores now. Grab yourself a copy. Can't believe it. First hour is done and dusted. You're listening to Techo's Rock and Blues Show on the Community Radio Network. If your local station is staying with us for the second hour, I can promise you more of the same. Finishing off this hour is Archive Rock. I love this track. If you're an Iron Maiden fan, with Dicko and the guys, off the album Live After Death from 1985, finishes off hour number one, cruises into hour number two. Iron Maiden live, Run to the Hills.
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0: 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We're broadcasting from studios in Mildura, Victoria, Australia, for our very own Hot FM, and of course, thanks to the Community Radio Network. Hour two is underway, and if you've just joined us from last week, it is so good to have you back. But if you've come back from the other side, more than welcome. Love having you in my little studio. It is sensational. What a way, Iron Maiden, Bruce Dicko, 1985, Live After Death, and that was Run to the Hills, still my fave. Coming up in this hour for you, got a bit of Oz rock, classic rock and blues with Australia's own Lloyd Spiegel. Our Truckers song's not far away either for you boys and girls out there who carry our country in your trailers. A bit of rock and roll, Shakin' Stevens. Mr. Guy Forsyth Band from Colorado. Another great track by Joe Bonamassa, recorded live in Cork. Girl Rock this week. Ben Rogers, Instrumental Asylum, my good mate from Melbourne. King Mountain from Greece. Another great track by Sally King and the Repeat Offenders off her new album, Unfinished Business, and some acoustic stuff. Hey, and a ton more as well. Great to have your company. Let's get into the stuff, huh? This is a lady from Croatia off her album, Women Named Trouble. Thanks to Rough Records. She's 33. She's a great blues player. Her name is Vanya Sky, and this is Rock and Roll Tray. And you're with Tech.
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0: You want a way to finish the song? I was trying to have a drink. Hey, that was our Oz Classic Rock and Blues for this hour. Australia's Own, the boy from Melbourne, that was Lloyd Spiegel off his album Tall Stories from 22 years ago. Can you believe it? He's still touring, a great setup at the moment, just a drummer and a wonderful lady playing trombone with him doing the guitar and vocals. You think it's quite an unusual setup, but gee, it works. And we've been playing his stuff off the new album, which I forgot what it's called, but hey, that's okay. That was, you got, the album's called Tall Stories. The track is titled Loretta. Independent release. Check the boy on Facebook. All the album's available through there. And before that, Vanya Sky, Rock and Roll a Train. I love that track. She's a fine blues lady off her album Woman Named Trouble from 2020, thanks to Rough Records. Hey, my friends, it is time for our truckers segment. I love doing this because we have so many great boys and girls out there driving big rigs, one trailer, two, three, four, and they carry our country on their trailers. This is for you, ladies and gents. The man is named Mark Miller. He's 68. Does that give you any hints? Probably not. But his real name, his real show name, is Sawyer Brown, plays great lap steel. And this is off his album called 6 Days on the Road. This is for the truckers. Yeah, come on, bandit.
1: 10-4, good buddy.
2: Truckers segment starts now.

0: gonna make it home tonight. Yeah, I dig it. The good track. That was for you, my friends. Truckers songs every week. Sawyer Brown, 68. I thought he was older than that. I thought he was old as me. No. Okay, that was Sawyer Brown with 6 Days on the Road. What a great version of a classic song. It was originally done by Dave Dudley 100 years ago, 1965, I think. Hey, now it is time for a bit of rock and roll. The Boys 77 this year from the UK goes back to 1980. Off the album Take One, this is Rock and Roll. This is Shakin' Stevens and Hot Dog.
1: Rock and roll! Oh.

Yeah, that's a night. You could have finished it better than that. Good track though, isn't it? That is Mr. Guy Forsyth Band from Colorado off his album The Pleaser, released on Continental Records, and Nobody Taught Me, me either. I love it. Love that Lopin' Blues. It's good. And before that, Shakin' Stevens, Hot Dog. I think that was a Presley song from way back, but that was our rock and roll. I hope you didn't spill your drink. And I know you like doing a bit of jive. Okay, a bit of girl rock for you. And I promised another great track by my good mate. We've grown up together. He lives in Melbourne. His name is Ben Rogers and his band is Instrumental Asylum. It's a self-titled album. Got a couple of great little rocking tracks with some big vocals by a lady called Cora Brown. Love this lady's work. And this is for you girls. Drinks down, shoes off. Make sure you got plenty of space. This is Late Night Out. Yeah, right.

0: Yeah, I love it. Good one, Ben. Me and Ben go back a long way. For local people in Wildura, you will know the name. Maybe you remember the band Red Eye from the early 70s. That was the man that was with the band, in the band with us, and he's still playing. Man, he's a good axe player. Good one, my friend. And that was the big voice of Cora Brown as well. Available through Ben Rogers' Instrumental Asylum Facebook, I'm pretty sure. And that's Late Night Out. I don't have many of them anymore. Boy, I used to. okay, coming up after this track, we've got two great acoustic tracks for you, but had to fit this in. The new one by Joe Bonamassa, recorded live from Cork, The Spirit of Rory. My favourite live album this year, mainly because it's, well, not only because it's a Rory Gallagher tribute, but the fact that Joe Bonamassa can sell it just like it is. Here it is, Joe Bonamassa, live, Cradle Rock.
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0: Yeah, classic, isn't it? That's an album from last year from my boy by, from France. His name is JJ Meltau, and that's a Bob Dylan song called Maggie's Farm, which he had on one of his early albums back in 1965. It's off this guy's album called Key to the Highway, released on Digger's Factory Records. Amazing songs that have been so old. Talking about old, before that, Australia's own Steve Flack, off one of his Guitar Heroes, Volume 1 or 2, I've forgotten. We hadn't heard of this man for decades, and as I mentioned in the past, we caught up and he sent us three Guitar Hero albums. Boy, this guy is a great musician. And that was Steve Flack, and that was Come On In My Kitchen, released in 1937, written by the late Robert Johnson, who wrote so many great songs. I'm trying to just give you the feel of some rock and some blues as well. I hope you're digging the stuff. Okay, the newie by the lady from Oz and her band, Sally King and the Repeat Offenders. I love this album. It's off her latest one called Unfinished Business. Check the lady on Facebook. And this is Riding Shotgun with Bo Diddley. Oh, yeah.
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What a great Australian track to finish off this program, you stupid old fella. You went and pushed the wrong button, didn't you? Hey, that happens. Live radio, folks. Okay, that was our Oz Classic Rock and Blues for this hour. Malistic featuring the big voice of Chock Irrawaddy, great singer. Off the album From the Southern Line, 1995, Malistic and Band with Louise. Great track, great player. And before that, I dig that as well. New one by Sally King and the Repeat Offenders and Riding Shotgun with Bo Diddley. Hey, my friends, can you believe it? It's time for me to get on out of here. That concludes Tekka's Rock and Blues Show for this week. This little program originated from studios in Mildura, Victoria, Australia. Been great having your company. And look forward to it again next week on the station that you're on right now. 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Tekka's Tracks, all one word, lowercase, T-E-C-K-A-S, Tracks. And there, that concludes Tekka's Rock and Blues Show for this week. 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

0: good album released 2 years ago on Gulf Coast Records. And this is Hill Country Jam. Take care until we meet again on the old wireless. Hey, from Tech. 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
5: and Lashin.
4: And Lashin, you recently joined the team as a media cadet, so you must be pretty excited to be the junior producer for today's show. Tell us about your aviation adventure special.
5: Oh, yes, I'm thrilled to be able to produce my first show today, all about one of my big passions, aviation. And today we are so lucky to have a truly extraordinary expert joining us for the second time. I'm really pleased to say that our special guest is Jerry Grayson, AFC, one of the world's most accomplished helicopter pilots and aerial cinematographers, who also happens to be the most decorated peacetime naval helicopter pilot in British history.
4: So true, and that's so exciting, and I'm really looking forward to being able to speak with Jerry again. We certainly learned heaps during Jerry's first appearance on this show earlier in the year for an episode all about careers in space. Jerry became the Royal Navy's youngest helicopter pilot at just 17 years old, launching an incredible and courageous career. A career that also includes being a drone pilot, space science educator, author, keynote speaker, film director, a specialist in 3D modeling, museum exhibit creator, and expert in photogrammetry.
5: That's right. And as we discovered last time, Jerry's search and rescue missions are the stuff of legends. And his aerial cinematography career has taken him across the world, filming everything from major sporting events to blockbuster productions like James Bond. Today, we're diving deep, or should I say, soaring high, into his aviation career, his insights, and his advice for young pilots.
4: I see what you did there, Lashin, and I'm really looking forward to our chat with Jerry today. And by the way, to wrap up this aviation adventure for Diffuse the News, we will be covering the latest news about how electric flight is finally taking off and hybrids are leading the charge. So fasten your seatbelts, folks, because we're about to take off into an hour of incredible stories, insights, and inspiration. We'll be right back after this track with Jerry Grayson in the studio.

0: You just heard Fly by John Stevens, which has really got us in the mood for our aviation adventures today. Hey, Lushen.
1: Oh, yes. We're now honored to welcome back to Primary's Perspectives our very, very special guest for the hour, Jerry Grayson, AFC. As we mentioned earlier, Jerry became the Royal Navy's youngest helicopter pilot at just 17, which ultimately led him to becoming the most decorated peacetime naval helicopter pilot in British history.
0: Wow, yes. And Jerry has also undertaken some of the most daring rescue missions in modern history, and his exceptional service earned him the Air Force Cross from the Queen. After leaving the Navy, Jerry became one of the world's leading aerial cinematographers, filming everything from James Bond to major global sporting events such as the FIFA Soccer World Cup and Formula One Grand Prix across multiple countries. Welcome back to Primary Perspectives, Jerry. It's so great to have you with us again.
2: Thanks so much for inviting me. Really looking forward to it.
0: Yeah, and it's great to have you with us in the studio today, Jerry.
1: Jerry, I'd love to start with something personal. Did you ever have a plan B when you decided you wanted to become a pilot? Or were helicopters your only plan all along?
2: Well, actually, helicopters were my plan B. I'd always assumed that I would fly airliners and never imagined that I would fly military. But one of the British airlines had closed down just as I was about to leave school. And it was suggested that I go into the military, which I really was not looking forward to. But an old boy from the school came to talk about how he had just won the transatlantic air race, racing from New York to London. And I couldn't believe that that was a job that you could actually get paid for. So 3 years later, I was wearing the same uniform, wearing the same flying overalls, but flying helicopters rather than fixed wing, and never looked back from that.
1: Oh, yeah. Thanks, Jerry. That's some great insight into your early decisions.
0: Yeah, definitely. And people often assume pilots always had a clear picture of their future. Did you ever think this might not work out?
2: Honestly, no. I think that once I had embarked on the journey, I was very confident that that was what I wanted to do. I don't think I ever doubted that I could do it, although at every stage of the training, I thought, oh, good grief, here I am another day. That's a bonus. But it was definitely focus and getting up every morning going, okay, looking forward to today. Let's get stuck into it and see what we can achieve.
0: Mm. Yeah, I think that's pretty... It's important to have that like discipline, right? To keep going.
2: Yeah. It's hard sometimes. And, you know, I think there were 16 of us joined together. By the time we'd finished flying training, I think there were 6 of us left. And every time one of my mates was prevented from continuing, then one feels a great loss and going, oh, that could be me if I'm not careful.
0: Yeah.
1: Oh, yeah. As you know, Jerry, I'm a cadet in the Air Force, and I really want to become a pilot someday. Can you step us through some of the training you received as the youngest helicopter pilot in the Royal Navy, and how long did it take before you took your first flight?
2: Yeah, well, first I joined the Britannia Royal Naval College, so that's in order to learn to be an officer in the Navy. And you have to do that first, but whilst all our instructors were saying, of course, you're a naval officer first and a pilot second, all of we cadets were going, no, actually, we're here to fly. And having to be an officer was a new thing that we hadn't really aimed at. But after several months at the college, we then had the opportunity to go flying. And that was when we went, okay, here I am. This is what I always wanted to do, and very excited to do it. The first flight, obviously, is quite an occasion, but really the first time you go solo, that's the time when you get the palpitations and you suddenly find yourself in the circuit at 1,000 feet controlling an aircraft, and to turn to the instructor and he's not there anymore.
0: Yeah, wow. It sounds like it would be a lot of fun though, but quite nerve-wracking, I feel like.
2: Yes, yeah.
1: Yeah, yeah. About that, you've also found yourself in situations where a mistake could change everything in an instant. So with so much experience under your belt, does flying keep getting easier, or do you simply just become more conscious of what could happen and your surroundings?
2: Yeah, that's an interesting question. I don't know that it gets easier. Yes, it does to an extent. You get to a point where your body has become part of the flying machine.
1: Yeah, yeah.
2: And where controlling it is a natural thing that, you know, you do every day. So in that respect, it gets easier, and you do have to get to that point where the flying comes as second nature if you're going to go on to do something with it.
1: Of course,
2: like,
1: yeah.
2: Particularly the rescue flying and especially the film flying. But you are more conscious of what could happen. And I think it's a graph that, you know, if you imagine on day one, you have zero experience, but you've got lots of brash self-confidence. You've got remarkably acute reaction times. And over the years, the graph swaps over. So, you know, nowadays I don't have the same reaction time as a racing driver, which he used to have, but no more, sadly. But I do have a considerable amount of experience. And the first thing that experience does is prevent you getting into the positions where you need those reaction times.
1: Yeah. A bit second nature now, isn't it?
2: Yeah, it is. Yeah. Yeah.
0: Yeah. Well, Jerry, for anyone who may not know, the AFC after your name means you received the Air Force Cross from the Queen for your extraordinary service. How did that moment feel, both when you first heard the news and then when you received this honour from the Queen?
2: In both scenarios, it was surreal. The letter that you're supposed to get a couple of weeks before Christmas never came. And so the first I heard of it was a phone call from my wife saying, you better sit down. So I've just, you know, I was building a hangar at the time with a welding torch, and I'd just have to come down from way up high on the ladder. I said, no, just get on. Why have you called me down? And she said, well, I should sit down if I were you, because you've won the Air Force Cross. And I went,
0: wow.
2: Okay, I'm sitting down now. So that was surreal in itself. And I climbed back up the ladder and welded Jerry AFC on a very large beam in the roof, which I think still there.
0: Wow.
2: And then, of course, to go to Buckingham Palace and drive the car in through the gates and park in the middle of the courtyard, and then be presented to the Queen, and she hands you the medal. That still sits with me as a tiny little corner of life off to one side, you know?
1: Yeah, that's very special.
0: Yeah, what a story. Wow.
1: Can you recall an occasion where you landed and you thought, oh, wow, that sure wasn't in the briefing?
2: I think I would say always. You know, it is sacrosanct for aviators to have a brief and have a debrief.
1: Yeah.
2: The brief, even if it's something you do every day, you still bother to go into a separate room with the rest of your crew, decide what you're going to do, brief on the weather, the communications, who's doing what during the flight. And then when you get back from the flight, you have a no rank, no fault debrief where they ignore the fact that you're an officer and they're not. And it's a very honest debrief, therefore.
0: Yeah.
2: So,
0: yeah.
2: You know, we each are able to criticize the other in good spirits. But in between, what actually happens never follows the plan entirely, you know.
1: Of course.
2: The weather is a movable thing.
1: Yeah, never predictable.
2: And sometimes, especially in the rescue world, it's extreme weather. And always you learn something from those things, and that's where the value of the debrief comes in.
0: Mm. Yeah, well, I guess that makes a lot of sense, because, of course, there's always going to be something out of your control, right?
2: Yes.
0: Well, so Jerry, you've flown in many different types of aircraft and have filmed many of them over the years. Which is harder to get in exactly the right place, the aircraft or the camera?
2: Well, that was the sort of second part of my career, where the flying, obviously in search and rescue, had to be good. It had to be second nature. And I was using the helicopter to do a job, but it was very much about where have you placed the helicopter, usually in the hover, in order that you can send down a diver on the on the rescue winch, and he's going to survive himself and hopefully pull somebody out of the water or off the cliffs or off a tanker or a fishing boat. So, you know, flying the helicopter and getting it very precisely in the right place, that's where that came into play. But as soon as you go into capturing imagery from helicopter, and particularly when it's moving imagery, then the flying must be second nature. And instead of thinking about the world as being, you know, forwards, that's the way that I'm traveling in my flying machine, you think entirely in terms of what the camera is seeing.
1: Oh, right.
2: So initially it was purely through the cameraman's eyepiece, and usually it was out to the side of the helicopter. Sometimes it's on a mount pointing forwards, but you very soon get to the point of, well, okay, I will make the flying machine move around in order that the camera image develops in this way, and soon learnt that every shot, even a 2 or 3 second shot, must have a beginning, a middle, and an end. And as the pilot, you make that happen, and that's in association with the camera operator.
1: Oh yeah, that's pretty difficult.
2: It's pretty complex because the helicopter's got 6 degrees of freedom and the camera has 3 degrees of freedom. Mm. You multiply that up, you've got 18 possible movements going on, and you're trying to combine them in a smooth way.
0: Yeah, it would be quite difficult to be really precise there, I could imagine, yeah.
2: Well, at least you can see what you are achieving. You can see what you're creating. Yeah. And as time went on, then the quality of the monitors improved.
1: Yeah.
2: So
1: improved.
2: They able to see much more clearly what was going on.
0: Yeah, that makes sense.
2: Mm.
1: So obviously you've met hundreds and hundreds of different pilots, but if you saw a pilot in public, would you be able to differentiate them from the general public, or is there something that makes pilots unique?
2: Obviously, it's always going to be the best looking guy in the room.
1: of course.
2: I tell you what you can spot is the difference between each of the military. I could go into a room and if nobody spoke a word, I could go around and go, okay, he and she are Army.
1: Oh, wow.
2: They're Air Force and they're Navy. That you just carry yourself in a different way.
1: And right.
2: If you played a soundtrack of one of them talking, I would immediately tell you which branch of the military they come from.
0: Wow.
2: The only time you'll really get into saying, okay, and this guy is a pilot, is if you start working with them and understanding how they resolve problems, and then you will quickly go, oh, this guy's an aviator.
1: Of course, yeah.
0: Yeah. Wow. Well, after this break, we'd like to take a deeper dive into your search and rescue missions, Jerry.
1: Sure.
0: Plus, Leshen, how about you give us a behind-the-scenes look at what it's like to be a young RAAF cadet?
1: All right. Check out this track and we'll be back for some edge-of-your-seat details about being a rescue pilot.

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1: by kids.
2: That really powerful song was Rescue by Lauren Daigle, and it sets the perfect tone for what we're about to explore. We're now diving into one of the most intense and courageous parts of today's aviation adventure, search and rescue aviation. This is the world where decisions shape lives, where courage meets precision, and where every second carries enormous weight.
3: Jerry, I'm so grateful that you gave me a copy of both your books.
4: Yeah. Most welcome.
3: Thank you so much. Well, the thing I loved about your book, Rescue Pilot, is that there weren't any so-called like invincible pilots. You describe your mistakes, your fears, and your real experiences. Was that transparency and honesty essential for you when you were like writing that book?
4: Definitely, and it's an essential part of being an aviator as well.
3: Yeah.
4: I mean, just to give you one example, I have a picture of a fighter jet sitting on the runway at Tullow Marine.
3: Oh, wow.
4: Back in I think it was the 70s, and he'd landed with his wheels up. Well, putting your wheels down before landing is kind of part of the job, really. Instead of going down in history as, what an idiot, he landed with his wheels up,
3: yeah.
4: He actually wrote a very long and inward-looking report that started right at the beginning of the week, and what he'd done and how much sleep he'd had and what he'd had to eat and, you know, the argument he'd had with the bank manager. And
3: that's right. Okay.
4: And it goes all the way through to that moment where he suddenly goes, oh, my God, I haven't put the wheels down, and that scraping noise is, you know, the air playing on the... And that inward-looking self-examination led to a lot of people since going, I've stopped myself doing something stupid because I read that report all the way through.
3: Yeah, aware.
4: And, you know, because he was so honest with himself.
3: Yeah.
2: Yeah, that makes a lot of sense because your mistakes can certainly help others.
4: Yes, very much so.
3: And yourself.
4: Yeah, absolutely.
2: So your missions often placed you in situations where the difference between life and death came down to a single decision. Can you take us into one of those moments, a rescue where you knew that everything depended on absolute precision?
4: Yeah, one extent or another, all of them come down to depending on some sort of precision. Mm. The one that combined all of it for me was the Fastnet rescue. Way back in 1979.
3: What a race.
4: And it still goes down as being the biggest disaster in British maritime history.
3: Yeah.
4: And I was the first one out to that into the teeth of a storm that was unimaginable. I mean, we train and we practice, but there are some things you can't practice for.
3: Of course.
4: You know, particularly something that hasn't happened before, and that level of storm had not happened before.
3: Wow.
4: And when we're doing a rescue, it involves hovering at about 15 feet, so that's about 5 meters, so that the diver who's being lowered on the hoist is not spinning, and so that he's not starting to sway, so we don't smash him into the waves or into a ship or whatever. So at 5 meters, when the crest of the waves were coming towards us at 30 meters, you know.
3: 30 meters?
4: Yes.
3: Wow.
4: So you're way down in the trough of the wave. And once we had got down into that position, we just stayed in the hover for a minute. I say hover. We were going up and down the waves alongside yacht. But we had to stop just for a moment. And I said, guys, can we do this? And I knew that we'd been training together for long enough, practicing and operational long enough, that if either of them had any doubts that they could do it, or particularly had doubts that I could do it, we could be honest enough with each other that they would have told me. And so from the back, I got, yes, boss. Okay, now we're committing to this. Let's go and do it. But it was... I think in the context of what you were asking, that was one of those moments that really stay with me, because we had to commit at that moment or pull away from it. And, you know, the result, or on that decision, many lives depended. So it was a big moment.
2: Wow.
3: Yeah. A lot of pressure.
2: Wow, that's amazing.
3: Oh, so in these situations, and also like being a rescue pilot and a helicopter pilot, you've flown into storms, darkness, and many, many dangerous seas. Was there ever a moment when you thought, this mission may not end the way I hope? And what does it take to make decisions under pressure when every single second matters? How do you also train yourself to stay calm when everything around you is chaos?
4: Okay, yeah. The question about this mission may not end the way I hope, the Fastnet was the only time that we had
3: it went like that,
4: up against something as extreme as that, where you go, I'm not sure whether we can do this. And that's great at focusing your mind on what's got to happen. But in terms of how you train yourself to stay calm when it's all falling apart around you, the big word is prioritize. So, you know, for all aviators, there is a little mantra that says, aviate, navigate, communicate. So,
3: all right, three eights.
4: So let's assume that the engine catches fire. Well, aviate, that means let's put the fire out and let's keep this machine flying. And if you start to concentrate on anything else at that moment, then you're going to fail in a big way.
3: Mm. Yeah.
4: Once you've got that under control, navigate. So even if that is navigate down to the ground in a safe way, that's still valid. And last of all, communicate. By all means, tell people what's happening so that they can respond. But they are not the ones who are going to get you out of trouble. Only you are. And so that aviate first and then navigate, that's the way to prioritize what's going on.
3: Yeah. Absolutely.
2: Yeah, wow. And I guess that communicate one is also really important in terms of trust.
4: Yes. Yeah. I did have my worst problem ever was the loss of a tail rotor, which usually ends fatally. Yes. And I was aware of that while I was dealing with it. And I got it under control. We were flying towards an airport that had foam on the fire engines. And I did have time on my hands, so I did ask the air traffic controller if he could ring my chief engineer and just tell him what was going on, for which my engineer has never forgiven me. He said, what on earth did you think I was going to do for you at that moment? But that prioritization thing is the most important thing in terms of dealing with chaos.
3: Yeah, okay. Of course.
2: Yeah, that makes a lot of sense. Yeah. And many people imagine search and rescue as heroic action, which of course it is, yet the emotional aftermath can be just as intense as the rescue itself. After a rescue, especially one involving loss, how did you process what you had just experienced?
4: You're right to use the word process. You do have to do that in your own head. I think that the thing that helped me the most was realizing that all of the people, very nearly all of the people that we were picking up, had got themselves into trouble. It wasn't my fault that they were stuck halfway up a cliff. It wasn't my fault that they were drifting out to sea on an inflatable. You know, obviously there are some people that's not true of, like a fisherman on a fishing boat, and they've, you know, severed their arm because a rope has snapped or whatever it might be. Mm. But in most cases, they're people who've got themselves into that trouble. And therefore, it's a bonus if I can get them out of that trouble, and that's good. But if I can't, I didn't cause it.
3: And of that, yeah.
4: So that's the thing that stayed with me as a way of coming to terms with.
3: That's great, yeah.
4: Okay, we lost that guy, but
3: you tried your best.
4: We tried our best, and he shouldn't have been there in the first place.
2: Yeah, that's a good way of looking at it.
3: Here's a question I've always wanted to ask you. So what is something about helicopters that people always get wrong, especially when they imagine what search and rescue flying is like?
4: The thing people always get wrong about helicopters is that they think that if the engine stops, then that's the
3: end. It's going to fall out of the sky.
4: End of your day. Yeah. And the reverse is true. It's actually, you know, if you take again an engine failure, then a fixed wing has got to find something that looks a bit like a runway.
5: A runway, of course.
4: Even if it's just a field with crops in or whatever, and finding a big enough field is often a problem. But for a helicopter, if you turn the engine off or it turns itself off, then I can take it down to, I only need something about the size of a small car park and I can go in vertically and I can take it in softly to the extent that if you were sitting next to me and you didn't realize that the engine had failed, you wouldn't know when we softly touched the ground.
5: Oh, right, yeah.
4: But the only trick with it is you only get one go at it. Okay.
5: Yeah.
4: So you've got the inertia in the blades.
5: Yeah.
4: You can only use that once, then you've run out of it.
5: Yeah. Yeah. Yeah. Yeah.
2: Okay. Well, I have another question for you. After all these years, do you still get excited when you hear the sound of a helicopter overhead, or has it become just another sound?
4: No, every time I look up, I started before my career. I started as a nerd on the end of a runway with a VHF radio, listening to the pilots.
5: Oh yes, yes.
4: and here I am, at the end of my career, and yes, I still look up every time, going, "What is that machine? And what's it up to?"
5: Yeah, still curious.
4: Mm. Yeah, yeah.
2: Yeah, absolutely. Well, that's pretty awesome if you ask me. It's nice not to lose that little spark, you know?
3: You've obviously saved people who were moments away from losing their lives, but is there a rescue, a voice, a moment that has stayed with you through the years?
4: Yeah, again, it comes down to the Fastnet. So,
3: yeah, of course.
4: Let me just talk you through the first of the rescues that I did on that mission.
3: All right.
4: I've described the height of the waves. The wind at one stage was up to 100 miles an hour.
3: 100 miles an hour?
4: Yeah.
3: Wow.
4: So that was taking the surf off the top of the waves, and therefore anything that was down in the troughs was invisible to us.
3: Oh, okay.
4: And we were on our way to a position out at sea where we believed would be our next target, but as we were heading out, we heard a call on the radio from what was a yacht, in trouble, and it said to the helicopter who just passed overhead, "Please, please come back and get us." And I said to my guys, the two guys in the back, one is the crewman who operates the winch and one is the diver who goes down on it. And I said, "Look, was that call for us?" And so my diver who was on the radio said, "I think it was, boss. Turn right 90. So I did a very quick 90 degrees right turn, and he called the yacht on the radio and said, did the helicopter that just flew over you just turn right?" He said, "Yes, it did." I said, "Okay, well, that must be us." But we're looking down into this froth of waves and effectively fog created by the
3: wind. And
4: We turned as accurately as we could back to the position that we'd just flown over.
3: Yeah.
4: And we asked, "Look, have you got any flares left of any sort?" He said, "We've got one smoke flare left." So, okay, I let it off now. And it was a handheld red smoke flare. And one small part of the ocean turned slightly pink. And we went, "It must be down in there." So we lowered ourselves gradually down into that point. And when I wrote about that particular rescue, it was, let me think about this. It was about 30 years after the event.
3: All right.
4: And so I sent it off to the guy who had been the skipper of that yacht. And I said, "Look, is this how you remember it? You know, I was on one side of it. You were on the other side. Is this how you remember it?" And he said, "Yes, it is. Except," he said, I have never to this day got over the moment that you flew away and left me." And I went, okay, I'm sorry, but I don't understand what you're talking about there. And what had happened was his four crew had gone over the side one at a time and we'd moved in and picked them out of the water.
3: Yeah.
4: And but he had not seen this happening because he was preparing to abandon the ship and he was on the radio to us and so on. But he came up last.
3: Yeah.
4: And he jumped over the side of the yacht, but on the wrong side.
3: On the wrong side.
4: So the yacht blew over the top of him. And
3: yeah.
4: He got caught on the keel.
3: Could you see him properly?
4: No, we thought we'd lost him.
3: Yeah.
4: But I was gradually backing away because I couldn't afford to have him come up underneath us or on the other side because we would never have seen him. So I had to just keep it all in sight. So I'd moved away perhaps 30, 40 feet. And eventually the keel had released him and he popped to the surface and we saw him as he came to the surface. But for him, he had been on a yacht, albeit in a huge storm. He could see a helicopter, he could hear it, and he went over the side. He came up with water in his ears and his eyes. He couldn't see us, couldn't hear us. And
3: really?
4: He still has nightmares to this day about thinking that we had flown away and left him.
6: Wow.
3: Oh, wow. Yeah.
6: That's quite the story.
3: Two sides, definitely two sides. Yeah. Two sides of a coin.
4: Yeah.
2: So, Leshen, I'm keen to know what it's like being an Air Force cadet and what does it take to join the cadet program?
3: Well, I think to join the Air Force cadet program, I think anyone could do that. I think anyone with a strong enough passion and anyone who's keen to, you know, be around planes or like-minded people should definitely try and join. It's great because you practice basically some certain aspects of the Air Force. Well, in each night is split up into different segments or periods. Some nights might be preparing for a parade that might be coming up. Others might be theory or drill or ceremonial. But overall, I think it's an experience that everyone should try. It's such an experience that will stay with you for a while at least, definitely, because, yeah, it's such a great program.
4: Yeah, I was an air scout.
3: And, oh, really? Yeah.
4: Similar sort of thing. And I think that even at that age, I was starting to think like an aviator.
3: Of course.
4: You know, and when eventually then I went for an interview.
3: Yeah.
4: Some of the words were in my head and the way that you approach problems.
3: Yeah.
4: So, are you finding that it's changing the way that your head works?
3: Oh, in some aspects, yeah, because I think even when I'm thinking of vehicles or, you know, more in the physics aspect, it's definitely changed.
4: Yeah, I can imagine.
3: Yeah, it's definitely changed the way I like. If I'm daydreaming, I'm always thinking about planes.
4: Or
3: things like that.
2: Yeah. Well, it does sound like quite the fun experience. I think you're right. Yeah.
3: It is great.
2: Yes. I would think it would be something I might like to try one day too.
4: Go for it. These opportunities come by and you've got to seize them.
3: Okay.
4: Yeah.
2: Okay. Well, thank you so much, Joey, for sharing a few snippets of your amazing career with us. And thank you, Leshen, as well, for sharing a bit about that experience. And to wrap up this awesome aviation adventure, we have a great article for Diffuse the News about the latest breakthroughs in electric and hybrid aircraft. Yeah, it's time to diffuse the news, and today we have a super interesting article about how electric flight is finally taking off and hybrids are leading the charge. So glad you enjoyed that pun. Electric aviation has been talked about for years, usually with big promises about battery-powered planes replacing traditional jets. Now, the industry is shifting from hype to real progress, and hybrid electric aircrafts are emerging as the most realistic future of flight.
3: Of course, engineers around the world are developing aircraft that combine electric motors with traditional gas turbines. This hybrid approach is similar to hybrid cars, using electricity to boost efficiency while still relying on fuel for long distances. One of the biggest breakthroughs came from a modified Saab 340B, a regional aircraft that normally seats around 39 passengers. It completed a series of record-setting flights using a megawatt-class hybrid electric engine. It climbed above 30,000 feet and even completed a hybrid-powered transatlantic crossing, which is just incredible news. So why aren't fully electric planes winning the race? The answer comes down to battery technology. Even the best modern batteries can't match the energy density of jet fuel. Adding more batteries increases weight faster than it increases range, which limits fully electric aircraft to short flights, small commuter planes, and air taxis. Hybrid systems avoid this problem by using electricity only where it delivers the biggest benefits.
2: Yeah, and the hybrid engine powering these flights is the result of more than 15 years of development by NASA, GE Aerospace, BAE Systems, and Aurora Flight Sciences. The system includes electric motor generators, power converters, a CT7 gas turbine, advanced battery packs, and specially designed propellers. As fully electric planes are limited by battery weight, hybrids are emerging as the most realistic future for commercial aviation. They reduce fuel burn, cut emissions, and keep performance strong. So there is some great news on the horizon for a more sustainable aviation industry ahead.
3: Jerry, as someone who has spent your life in the sky, what stands out to you about the future of hybrid aviation?
4: I think it's just mind-blowing. I mean, I honestly never thought that I would witness this in my lifetime.
3: Really?
4: And I think that we're only just beginning to scratch the surface on something.
3: Yeah, yeah.
4: But it's going to happen so quickly. Very, very shortly, there will be air taxis. I think Dubai are going to be the earliest on that. And it inevitably gets mixed up with the autonomous flight side.
3: Oh, and the AI aspect of things.
4: Yes, absolutely. Yeah. But I was hosting a drone conference in Europe, and the head of Bell Helicopters was there talking about what they're doing with autonomous flight and electric flight. And somebody said, how big is the helicopter? He said, oh, well, it seats four people plus a pilot. And they said, what do you mean plus a pilot? Surely, you know, it's autonomous. And he said, well, look at it this way. If a helicopter comes and lands on your lawn in order to take you somewhere and it's got nobody in it, are you going to get in it? And the answer was, no, we're probably not. It'll take a while before we do that.
3: Before we trust, yeah.
4: I think that what's coming up is just unbelievably exciting.
2: Yeah, it sounds pretty crazy to me as well. I wonder, do you think something like that would have heavily changed how your career ended, Jerry?
4: Undoubtedly. Yeah. Big time. And I can't even begin to guess where it goes to from here. But
3: yeah.
4: I do think that it's something that if you want to go into aviation, you need to be following what's going on because it's going on very, very quickly.
3: Yeah. Because I read in your book, you didn't have much navigation equipment back then.
4: No
3: GPS.
4: Absolutely right.
2: Well, that sounds like it would be quite a big change from then to now then.
4: Yeah.
2: I mean, I couldn't imagine, like, if someone was to follow in your footsteps, for example, Jerry, how different would it be? Like, that, it would be crazy.
4: Enormously different. I mean, I used to religiously draw on my map every night before a flight. Mm. I would have all the frequencies, the directions, blah, blah, blah, blah, blah. And this worked terribly well till the day that I took off and the map blew out of the window. Oh. And you quickly learn, okay, we need to use all methods that are there.
3: Of course.
4: I still ride on a map, even though I've got a GPS.
2: Yeah, well, I think that was quite an interesting Diffuse the News segment. And I think we had an interesting chat, so let's move on to the outro.
7: Life is a big invitation. Beware of nasty imitations. We're all one big relation. Come to the party, come to
8: Drop
7: the party.
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2: Well, it's time to begin our descent and wrap up this special edition of Aviation Adventures. What an extraordinary hour it's been, Leshen. Well done on your first production.
3: Thank you. Thank you. I can't even put into words how great it's been to have such a special guest and such an experience. Jerry, thank you so much for sharing your remarkable career, your insights into aviation, and your encouragement for us young pilots. It's been an honor having you back here with us in the studio.
4: Oh, look, thank you so much for inviting me. Really enjoyed it. And to anybody out there who's thinking, okay, is aviation a career I should follow? I would say, yes, take advantage of what's happening, the changes. I can't predict where it'll take you to, because I could never have predicted started as to where I would end up.
3: Yeah.
4: And here I am teaching space flight nowadays. So, just grab the opportunities when they're there. And you'll never know what it will turn into.
2: Yeah, well, this has been such an amazing show, Jerry, and you've been such a great guest. So I think that deserves a big round of applause from all of us.
4: Thank you so much. Thank you.
2: And a reminder for parents, teachers, and for our listeners 16 and over, you can keep up to date with all of our shows via Facebook at SBN Youth Media, Switch On Your Radio, and Funky Kids Radio, or follow us on Instagram at Switch On Radio and Funky Kids Radio, and Threads at Funky Kids Radio.
3: 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And that's with the numeral 4. 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and 6CRA in Albany, 2RDJ and 2SSR in Sydney, 2BBB in Bellingen, 2MIA in Griffith, 2WET in West Kempsey, 2XX in Canberra, Radio Dusty in South Australia, City Park Radio in Tassie, 4EB and 4RPH in 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
2: So we say a most grateful farewell to you, Jerry. 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
6: Hello and welcome to Weekly News in Review. My name is Harrison Peterson, and before we continue, I'd like to acknowledge the traditional owners of the land you're listening to this program from, and I'd like to acknowledge elders past and present. Here's some of the stories coming up in this episode.
7: And it does show that we really haven't made any significant traction on the priority reforms that are in the National Agreement, and we certainly need to make sure this was focused on doing better at with government and community partnering together to invest in community-led solutions, because we know that those things work.
8: Our Indigenous young people, we have seen quite an increase over the last few years. So far this year, we've had 1,800 odd contacts, and so then 25% of those relate to mental health and 24% related to suicide concerns.
6: There are a few positives in the latest Closing the Gap data, with only one of the 19 targets being met, despite the agreement being halfway through a set 2031 deadline. Preschool enrolment sits alone as the only gap that's been closed, while four targets are worsening, including adult imprisonment, children in out-of-home care, and suicide. There's been no change from the baseline year in healthy birth weights and youth detention. Selwyn Budden is the Commissioner of the Productivity Commission. He says governments need to redouble their efforts for the goals of the National Agreement on Closing the Gap to become a reality. He spoke to NIRS News reporter Mark Hides this week.
7: What it does mean is there's still urgent attention that's required across a number of those things. It does show that we really haven't made any significant traction on the priority reforms that are in the National Agreement. And we certainly need to make sure at least we focus on doing better at with government and community partnering together to invest in community-led solutions, because we know that those things.
9: Is there a trend with one target that concerns you the most?
7: Look, there are lots of them that do concern, and certainly the four that are declining are probably the most concerning of all of them, where we haven't seen significant traction. But certainly when we think about what goes on in our community, then the increase of suicide rates, which goes directly to our social emotional wellbeing target, those things are concerning. And what we're asking government to do is not just think about the process of having a conversation, but it really investing in some community-led decisions that are seeing some outcomes. What are those additional pieces we need to think of? And certainly when we think about incarceration rates, it's not just about the incarceration itself. It's what are all of the other factors that are contributing to those things, and how do we make sure that there is thinking of not just about the criminalisation approach, But what are we doing to look at alternate sentencing? And certainly what we do know across the board for many of our people that are sitting incarcerated in prison, many of those are still on remand and haven't been, are unsentenced. There's a large proportion of our people that are still waiting to go through a court process. And what's the conversations we should be having to think about different and diversionary activities that can actually help and support those sorts of things? They're the sort of things we want. We want governments and community. We think governments and community should be focusing on, because there are some solutions to that, but we're not actually thinking more broadly. All we're focusing on at the moment, all we're seeing in the data, is that the attention is being placed upon things like incarceration rate to look at the criminalisation of our people, as opposed to thinking about what are those additional things in terms of preventative actions that we can take that actually reduce the amount of people going into prison, reduce the amount of kids going into out-of-home care, more broadly, by focusing on preventative activities together.
6: That was Selwyn Button, the Commissioner of the Productivity Commission. The Productivity Commission data found Queensland has the worst proportion of young Indigenous people in youth detention. Some young people are spending up to 96 days in detention without being sentenced. Greg Shadbolt is the Principal Legal Officer at the Aboriginal and Torres Strait Islander Legal Service for Queensland. He told me the figure shows that the state government needs to change its approach to youth crime.
10: And we understand that the government's got this focus on adult crime, adult time, but at the end of the day, children are children and it should be treated as children, not as adults. The focus needs to be on the upstream drivers of offending behaviour rather than the more punitive approach, and particularly when dealing with kids, you know. So we're obviously underwhelmed by the data. Notwithstanding that, you know, governments have their own agendas and we have to respect that.
6: It would have like a impact on their mental health as well, and that carries on to other Closing the Gap targets, right?
10: Well, I mean, a lot of people, adults and juveniles who are caught up in the adult in the criminal justice system, of course, one of the challenges is a lot of them have mental health challenges to begin with. So this exacerbates that. For us, we've always been pushing, it's not about being tough on crime or being soft on crime, so that being smart on crime. And that's about addressing the upstream drivers of offending behaviour, you know, housing, education, employment, mental health, and diversionary options downstream and justice reinvestment options and so on. And that's why we'd like to see government's focus. And to its credit, the Queensland government has also been investing in some of the community-controlled areas and have been putting money into some mental health facilities and some accommodation facilities, which are very much needed and has a big impact upon bail. You know, we haven't got a safe place to bail a child to. That's going to drive up the in-custody rates as well. So there has been some positives from the government in terms of looking at investing in the infrastructure side of the equation, but there's a lot too much emphasis, we feel, on the more punitive side of the equation. I mean, that's very popular as a general rule with the average voter. You know, being tough in crime is seen as a real positive. But at the end of the day, you've got to ask yourself, what makes for the safest communities? Is it locking up kids, particularly those who then rub shoulders with that 10% cohort of more hardened criminals, as it were, and then when they're released, they are in effect better criminals because, you know, it rubs off? Or are safer communities generated by addressing the offending behaviour and rehabilitating these kids?
6: The Closing the Gap update says the employment target is improving and on track, but it's not a reflection of what's happening this year. Professor Noreen Young is the director of the Centre for Indigenous People and Work at the University of Technology, Sydney. She's told Mark Hides the employment data used in the Closing the Gap report dates back to the 2021 census.
11: The employment data is based on the last census, which was carried out 5 years ago in 2021, and a lot's happened since then. So, for example, the Labor government has put in place the new CDEP, which would, as I understand it, is accounting for lots of new jobs in those remote communities, which is where the real gap was. So I can't see that it's a very good measure of where we're actually at right now.
9: So we'll know more in 12 months, given we've got a census coming up this week.
11: Hope so. Hope so. I mean, obviously any increase in employment numbers for our people is a good one, but this data is only captured every 5 years, and the most recent set is about to turn 5 years old. So it doesn't account for the multitude of factors, and I mentioned one in particular before, impacting employment for Indigenous people since 2021.
9: You mentioned rising levels of racism.
11: Well, that's right. We've seen, in that 5 years, we've seen rising levels of racism towards our people. The unsuccessful voice referendum, as you know, created a free-for-all in terms of racism, and the value of RAPs called into question, which we don't agree with, given what our data says about the effectiveness of RAPs in workplaces. As I said before, fortunately, we've seen a shift away from those, the coalition government era work for the Dole programs, to employment schemes that finally pay proper wages and superannuation. But without up to date data, we have no idea how any of this is affecting employment numbers right now. We'd like to see a move away from relying on census results for this target, and recommend that NIA could provide more reliable and up to date figures.
9: Why isn't that approach being used now?
11: Don't know. I don't know, Mark. I mean, it's got a lot of limitations. We'd like to see future reports include figures on job retention, which is a measure of successful, sustained employment. There's a blind spot in that we don't know how long mob are staying in any one job before feeling like they need to move on. So without tracking retention, they're not tracking the quality of employment, which has huge implications for the trajectory of participation over time.
6: That was Professor Noreen Young, the Director of the Centre for Indigenous People at Work at the University of Technology, Sydney. The success of the preschool enrolment target shows what can happen when governments work with Aboriginal and Torres Strait Islander organisations. That's according to SNAIC, the peak body for First Nations children and young people. The organisation's CEO, Catherine Little, told me governments need to listen to Indigenous voices.
12: The changes in preschool enrolment, it's an older target, so it's been worked on for a little bit longer, but it also changed trajectory when the national agreement came into play. There are a few things that are supporting it. Not only did we have to develop enough places for children to attend preschool, but we also had to ensure that families understood how to access preschool and ensure that families were on the right journey. One of the things that's a little bit worrying, so while we should be really celebrating the fact that what this shows is that when applied appropriately, when committed to with the amount of effort that it is required to commit to a target, we can close it. This is what it shows. But if you lift up the hood, what we see are a couple of concerning things. So think of early childhood enrolment, like a bit like the outside of a car. Lift up the hood on this one and you're going to see a couple of concerning things. One of them is that the number of children with developmental delays is still going backwards. That means you might be enrolled in preschool, but you can't engage in preschool in the way that you need to. That also means that we haven't responded to families on the ground to ensure that they have everything they need to support their child's learning journey. Those things are also replicated in stats that relate to housing, they relate to suicide, they relate to detention rates. So while we're really pleased to see this, and while it genuinely demonstrates a story of success and what can happen when governments work in partnership with their communities and invest in the services that support communities to access services, it still shows there's significant work to do, and it shows that the government is still not putting its effort in the right places.
6: When new governments come into power and, you know, change their approaches to childcare, what issues arise with, you know, trying to manage these gap targets?
12: The impact of failing to support children and families early enough is devastating, and we're seeing that in the statistics right now. So we know that, for example, some of the statistics that people are really concerned about, and let me be clear, any statistic that is not on track is something we should all be concerned about. They relate to things like youth suicides increasing. Now, self-harm is horrific and has devastating consequences for families for many, many years. The flow-on impacts are horrific. In particular, we're seeing those rates increase in regional and remote areas. We know that that's because the supports that children need to access and young people need to access when things are going wrong don't exist. So that's why you see a differentiation in those types of results. But across the board, what we're seeing is a failure to put effort into the things that are really hard to change. And that's working differently with your communities, investing in Aboriginal community controlled services, because they are inherently designed and built for communities, by communities, to serve communities. So they get very, very different results.
6: That was Catherine Little, CEO of SNAIC, speaking about the latest Closing the Gap data. There has been a significant increase in the number of Indigenous children contacting Kids Helpline. The Youth Counselling Service says it shows a critical need for early intervention for children's mental health. New data from the first half of this year shows Kids Helpline responded to almost 60,000 calls for help, 26% higher than last year. Indigenous young people make up 8% of all contacts to the service. Adam Evans spoke to the Helpline's National Service Manager, Leo Heed.
13: Yeah, so look, we, across the board at Kids Helpline, we've seen an increase in contacts from young people needing support from us. But in particular for, our Indigenous young people, we have seen quite an increase over the last few years. So far this year, we've had 1,800 odd contacts, so then 25% of those relate to mental health and 24% actually related to suicide concerns. What we have seen over time is that that increase that we were talking about. There are about close to 3,500 contacts in 2020, and that's getting up there to 4,500 odd contacts last year. And we're expecting that we're sort of on track again this year to see that climb even further.
14: Is there anything, I guess, going on compared to last year that may have, I guess, contributed to the rise?
13: We're not specifically sure. I mean, we get this data and we present it and share it as is, and then we open up those discussions about what's going on. But what we are hearing from young people is that they're dealing with more complexity in their lives, overlapping challenges about family relationships, mental health, challenges, within the communities, challenges within schools, and all of those things are having that increasing impact on young people. So another perspective on it is that when we see these increases, in some ways, it's a good thing because it does mean that people are reaching out for help, that the kids know about services like Kids Helpline and the other ones out there, and they are reaching out for help. So that's why we are grateful that yourself and others in the media are reaching out and talking about it, because we know the importance of young people reaching out for help early. One thing we do see with Indigenous young people is that they are overrepresented to us in the contacts about mental health and also about suicide, which makes us wonder that they're waiting longer to reach out for support. They're almost waiting for those crisis points before they ask for help. But we know that we can support them earlier. And Kids Helpline is not just a crisis service. We're here, our slogan is anytime, any reason. So young people can reach out anytime, day or night. Any problem, doesn't need to be a big one. They can just connect, have a chat with a counsellor and get some support around it.
14: What can be done to improve this?
13: Yeah, look, from our perspective, yeah, the government does play a role, as well as all the community. Kids Helpline receives funding from the government, both federal and state. But we don't have enough resources to be able to respond to every young person that reaches out to us in a quick and timely way. Yeah, sometimes in the evenings when we're getting high volumes of young people needing our support, our wait times can be 45 minutes to an hour, and that's too long for some kids, and they are hanging up and needing to try again later. So there is a gap there for us in the resources and funding. I just for the community, we're really seeing the importance of family, of communities, letting young people know about services like Kids Helpline, that we are here and available, that there's help, that they don't have to wait for it to be a crisis, and that they can reach out. So that community spirit of letting young people know that they're not on their own, there's services available, and that there is help available if they are struggling.
6: That was Leo Heed from Kids Helpline speaking to NIRS News' Adam Evans. The important relationship between Western science and traditional knowledges has been discussed by delegates from 40 countries in North Queensland this week. James Cook University Adjunct Associate Professor Noel Preece and 350 experts at the Ethnobiology Congress have been sharing Indigenous knowledges on topics including plants, animals, and environmental management. He says Indigenous knowledges haven't had the recognition and respect they deserve, but that's changing. He explained the term ethnobiology to NIRS News reporter Mark Hides.
15: It's traditional knowledge that always goes back thousands of years, and it's about the retention and maintenance and future of the traditional knowledge. And that can come in all sorts of forms, from rural workers in parts of Europe to Indigenous people in Africa and South America and that sort of thing, and particularly in Australia, where Indigenous knowledge is very strong in some areas and needs to be restored and recovered in other areas. So this conference is really trying to help address some of those issues with a range of academics, but also very much focused on Indigenous people talking about their own stories, and they don't need to be academics to do that. They just need to have the knowledge and be working with people on the ground.
9: So a conference like this, you've got 300 delegates from 40 countries. You're bringing together a pretty broad range of people, aren't you?
15: Oh, we certainly are. It's actually 350 now, so we're thrilled that there are so many people turned up. And we keep adding countries because some of them weren't on the displays or the abstract that we reviewed. So it's probably more than 40 countries. But it's importantly also, it's more than 40 First Nations from Australia represented here. And that is really impressive, because it's very rare that a sort of a mainstream conference brings so many Indigenous people from so many First Nations country.
9: What do you think's attracted them? What's the importance of what you're doing?
15: I think it's dialogue and engaging and feeling welcome. For instance, every session starts with acknowledgement of country. We had a welcome ceremony from one of the traditional owners and a dance troupe from the Gimoi of Cairns region, Gimoi Wallabara Yidinji lands. And that made people from Indigenous cultures feel comfortable and welcome. As a non-Indigenous person, acknowledge that at the beginning of each day, to make sure that people feel welcome. And I acknowledge not just the Gimoi Wallabara Yidinji lands and people. I acknowledge where I've worked and where we've all worked across Australia and across the world, because we all in some way live on and work on Indigenous lands.
9: Why is it important to bring people together at a conference like this?
15: I think The principal thing to me, and it is extremely important, of course, is that there's been a lack of recognition of the value of Indigenous knowledge. And because of the lack of recognition of the value, it's been dismissed often as folklore or sometimes witchcraft. So it's dismissed as not being relevant. So part of what the conference is trying to do with the International Society for Ethnobiology and Ecological Society of Australia is to revalue that and make it high profile, help people recognise, help non-Indigenous people recognise that there is value, and it broadens our knowledge. And it's also the intention with this Congress is to make sure that Indigenous knowledge has equal weight and value to Western science knowledge. And so often, you know, Western science has been put on a filler and been the arbitrator of what's valuable and what's not. And we're trying to change that narrative, because the Indigenous knowledge around this room, this place where we're meeting, is magnificent. It's just so broad and so detailed and so comprehensive. So it's really in improving that knowledge base and creating value where it should have already been.
9: What have people been saying?
15: The networks have been very encouraging. I've had we've had comments from all sorts of people saying this is the first conference where they've been able to see people who are not just straight academics, and this is from ecologists, Western ecologists. One person said to me that's the first time she said an acknowledgement of country. She comes from a different country, but that's the first time she'd heard of an acknowledgement of country, and I was quite surprised.
6: That's Adjunct Associate Professor Noel Preece from James Cook University talking to Mark Hides. And that's Weekly News in Review. If there's something happening in your community that you want to let the show know about, you can always drop an email to news@nirs.org.au. That's news@nirs.org.au. You can also follow us on Instagram or LinkedIn. I'm Harrison Peterson. 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
1: Welcome to Cinemascape, your show on the radio about the movies. This week we have three new films for you. First, a dystopian Brazil is sending its elders in remote colonies until a rebellious 77-year-old lady refuses and escapes. This is The Blue Trail. Then it's another senior lady's decision that's at stake, this time in France, in Bon Voyage Marie. Finally, French director Cédric Clapiche brings us back in time to meet the most impressive impressionists. This is Color of Times. And you're listening to Cinemascape. My name is Laurent Clerc, and today I'm joined with by Evie Tonnelly. How are you, Evie?
2: I'm very well, thank you.
1: Good. And Trent Brown, how are you, Ben?
3: I'm very well, thanks. My name is Ben.
1: Your name is Ben. And you're going to start with The Blue Trail, from Brazil.
3: Yes.
1: We don't have many Brazilian films. Today is going to be an international number. So how was it?
3: Really, really good. And look, if you're in the mood to go to the movies and you have the feeling like you really, really want to see a movie about an odyssey of some sort, but you either don't have 3 hours to watch Christopher Nolan's The Odyssey, have I got the film for you. Not only is The Blue Trail the story of a woman undertaking a journey to realize a dream before the chance is taken away from her, you could literally watch The Blue Trail twice in the time that it would take you to watch The Odyssey once. And speaking of watching The Blue Trail twice, that is the exalted position that I find myself in. I got to rewatch it to help me prepare for this review, but I initially saw it over a year ago at the 2025 Sydney Film Festival. It played in the official competition at that festival after winning the Grand Jury Prize, which is essentially second place, at the 2025 Berlin Film Festival. It also played in the recently wrapped 2026 Spanish and Latin American Film Festival. And it's now finally getting a general release, and better late than never, because this is a truly lovely film with another awesome older female protagonist after Caye Melliger earlier this year, which I reviewed. It's directed by Brazilian director Gabriel Mascaro, who previously made Neon Bull, about a rodeo bull handler who dreams of designing women's clothing. Actually a really good film. I've seen that film.
2: I am taking notes.
3: He also made Divine Love, about a religious clerk at a births, deaths and marriages registry who tries to talk couples out of divorcing, which I haven't seen, but is apparently pretty good. So The Blue Trail is set in a Brazil of the future, where outwardly the government promises that the future is for everyone and provides its older population with fake gold medals for achievement, attaches ridiculous golden metallic laurels to their homes, and spouts empty platitudes about them being national treasures. In reality, the government, in an attempt to promote national productivity, gives custody of elders to their children once they reach a certain age, meaning they can't travel or make purchases without their children's permission, before rounding them up and shipping them off to a location known only as the colony. Teresa, played by Denise Feinberg, is 77 years old, and though she has a steady job working in a factory where they slaughter caimans for their meat, she's caught out when the government lowers the age for colony relocation from 80 to 75 years of age. In her final days of freedom, Teresa decides to strike out and journey up the Amazon to fulfill a lifelong wish to fly in an aeroplane. On her odyssey, instead of a cyclops, Circe and Calypso, Teresa will encounter Cadu, played by Rodrigo Santoro, a loner operating his own boat shipping items up and down the river, Ludomir, played by the mononymous actor Adanillo, a mechanic and gambling addict, and Roberta, played by Miriam Socaris, an atheist nun who, even though she's also of an age that would normally see her sent to the colony, she's bought her freedom by selling electronic Bibles to the faithful along the river. Instead of the Trojan horse and Scylla Charybdis, Teresa will encounter river, jungle, vibrantly coloured fighting fish, and a snail whose trails of blue slime have a psychedelic effect when dropped in one's eye. Yeah, so
2: sign me up.
1: Exactly. No, yeah. That sounds amazing, and I think Brazil as the backdrop of any of those type of films is usually stunning. How do they do with the scenery? Do you feel transported into those worlds?
3: It is a beautiful looking film. And there are two parts to it, like the slum towns, the futuristic slum towns, and the river. I mean, it's undoubtedly a low or lower budget film set in working class towns and villages along the Amazon, but the film presents a view of the future which is credible despite the lower budget, if a little sinister, with its frequent public announcements of prosperity that may or may not be real, and moving billboards of people smiling wide toothy smiles in front of positive but essentially meaningless government jargon. But then it gets out onto the river and it becomes this absolutely gorgeous film with this fantastic cinematography by Guillermo Garza and this quietly thrilling and ultimately uplifting story about this older woman's desire to escape her government-mandated fate. Like Maria Angeles and Kaya Malaga, there's something inspiring about Teresa that makes her a protagonist that is really easy to root for, even beyond the sympathy you naturally have for a person like her in the situation she's in.
1: And how does work the chemistry between her and the random people she meets along the river?
3: I'm thrilled that you brought it up. The performances in this film are like uniformly fantastic, and she gets to have like a little bit of a special relationship with every one of the characters that she meets. But in particular, when Teresa encounters Roberta, there's a deep friendship that blossoms between these two older women that is incredibly heartwarming, and it's driven by the fantastic performances of both Denise Feinberg and Miriam Socaris. In terms of story, perhaps like Silent Friend from a couple of weeks ago, I might have wanted to know a touch more of the story. It's not a long film. It's only 87 minutes long. And the film ends at a moment in the story that was before the point that my movie-educated brain had expected it to end. So it almost gives you the substantive story but leaves you to figure out the epilogue. And initially that comes as a bit of a shock.
1: Does that mean it treats its audience as smart people and asks them to think about the film after the film is finished?
3: Well, it requires an engagement.
1: So unusual.
3: It requires an engagement from its audience at its ultimate moment that makes you a part of the creative process. It's definitely not a film that you should watch passively, and because of how it ends, it's not a film that you can watch passively. But a film this beautiful, you should lean into it. You should experience it and enjoy it. So, yeah, it's a really, really, truly lovely film.
1: It looks like that's going to be a next film on my list.
2: I am persuaded.
3: Go see it.
1: For The Blue Trail, how many stars for you?
3: I'm giving it 4 out of 5.
1: Okay, well, that's 4 out of 5 stars for The Blue Trail, and we'll be right back.

0: Welcome back to Cinemascape. We are going to continue our international journey. Laurent, you have been to see Bon Voyage Marie.
1: So Bon Voyage Marie, it's a French film, which actually the French title is very different from Bon Voyage Marie. So they did one of those weird translation. It's We Will Go, We'll Be Going. Mm-hmm. It's the first film, it's a first feature film directed by Enya Barou. And it's basically dedicated to her own grandmother, who had to go through a similar journey, which is a big, big debate at the moment in France, where we are trying to put a law about the right to die with dignity and assisted suicide. And so the story is the story of Marie, and she's 80, and she's declining, and she can see that she's declining. And she wants to sign the papers that would allow her to go to Switzerland because it's not allowed in France. And so we have to go to Switzerland or to Belgium, and only rich people can do it. So, which is, you know, the problem at the moment. But she's too scared to tell her family. So she's basically traps her. The person that comes to help her every day, who is played by Pierre Lottin. I must say Marie is played by Hélène Vincent. She's a great actress. You might have seen her in François Ozon's When Fall Is Coming.
2: Oh, yeah.
1: And Pierre Lottin was actually also in that film. So she traps him into coming with her to the hospital. And at the hospital, people think is her son, and so he basically has to sign the paper because she kind of blackmails him a bit because he's done a bit.
2: Oh, really? That's a heavy thing to put on a person.
1: And then she decides to go on the trip with him and her son and her granddaughter, with the plan to, on their way to Switzerland, tell the family what is actually the purpose of the trip. And of course, you know, as any road trip go, things don't go according to plan. And of course, each character will develop and find what they were after throughout the course of a lot of obstacles. But it's a really beautiful, very heartfelt film. I must say, really supported by the amazing performance by Hélène Vincent and Pierre Lottin. Pierre Lottin, you might have seen him too in The Stranger. He was in The Stranger this year. Yeah. He's always, and in the My Brother's Band, he's one of those actors at the moment that is in every French film.
2: The Robert Pattinson of France.
1: And he always plays those really grumpy, almost uneducated people, because he's got an accent a bit from the north of France, which makes us always sound a bit less educated. And I'm sorry for anyone who's listening who's from the north of France. He plays that really well. He's got a lot of problem in his own life. And joining this family opens his eyes on what family life could be.
2: Well, I'm interested in knowing what the tone of the film is like, because it is obviously dealing with incredibly heavy subjects. But when I think of, you know, family or even chosen family getting together and doing a travel together, the film that immediately comes to mind is Little Miss Sunshine, which gets into heavy subject matter but treats it rather lightly. Does this film do the same, or is it?
1: In a weird way, I think it put me in the similar mood.
2: Okay.
1: It's really, there's a lot of light, there's a lot of humor, there's a lot of quirks. I think also, you know, being French, I think there's a few cultural things that really resonated with me, and I'm not sure how it can work with the international audience. But I think overall the subject is so universal, and the concept of family and the end of a life, and how do you pass the baton on, you know, and how do you accept that sometimes you have to let go of people? I think it's such a, especially in the last part of the film, it's really well treated, and I think Enya Barou, the director, she probably, you know, she probably treated Hélène Vincent like her own grandmother, and used that as a catharsis, because we can see all the love that she gives through the images, through the performance that she put Hélène Vincent through, that she really loves that character and she never wants to judge the decision. And in that sense of, you know, if you reach that decision, probably this decision is only yours to make, and no one should try to interfere in that.
2: Yeah.
1: I know it's a polarized issue, and in France at the moment, it is extremely polarized because the law is being passed, and some people are really, really vocal about it. But I think this type of film also allows you to think about it and to think, well, if my family were in the same situation, which side would I decide? Is there a moment where you have to agree or you have to fight against it? I don't know. It's a really strong idea.
0: Yeah. Mm-hmm. And I think that's your point, isn't it? That sometimes art is the way that we can think about these things, because otherwise it can become, as you say, people take a particular stance and then you can't meet in the middle. I have to admit, I'm actually feeling quite affected. I had a friend who chose assisted dying in Australia quite recently, about a month or so ago. So that, it really strikes me. I think I would love to watch this film. I think it will really affect me. But, you know, having had someone go through that decision, it is interesting that we're at that point of really, it's almost like the last taboo, isn't it? It's the last thing that we as human beings really can't deal with, is the idea of we would never let an animal suffer. But, you know, if it comes to a person suffering, we'd prefer them to suffer because of religion or whatever, rather than let them choose however. And, you know, there's a lot to talk about in that debate. Yeah. I'm not, you know, choosing sides, but obviously. But I think I love the idea of films exploring that in such a sensitive way.
1: Yeah, and what I really liked about this film is when they address the issue visually, they're not taking the American way of showing too much or, you know, lingering into a very
0: sentimental,
1: last goodbyes and where everyone's going to cry for 15 minutes. They just play it in such a simple and convincing way that they don't make this issue a visual issue. And I was very grateful for that because, yes, as you said, we don't want to take sides, and the director, you know, tries to explain to you the emotional luggage and baggage that goes with it, but it doesn't ask you to, you know, to go through all the motions that would be emotionally destroying.
0: Yeah, so it's not manipulative.
1: And so it's,
0: I like that.
1: Yeah. So it's really, she plants a few
0: thoughts,
1: beads throughout the film, and then at the end it you've got a very satisfying payoff of the last scene that is emotional but not heavy.
0: Yeah.
1: And I thought that was a really
0: strong film. It sounds like a really beautifully wrought film, touching on quite a difficult issue. What would you like to give it?
1: Well, I'll give it 3.5 out of 5 because, you know, I thought there's still a few things that was not, but it's a really heartfelt, strong French film.
0: So that's 3.5 out of 5 for Bon Voyage Marie. And we'll be back after a little bit more music.

0: And you're listening to Cinemascape, and we're going to move to another film, another French film by director Cédric Clapiche, Colors of Time. So, Evie, what did you think?
1: It's always fun, I think, to start watching a movie when you genuinely have no idea what it's about. So with that said, I'm going to now spoil that for our audience by telling you a little bit about what this is about. This is a really interesting film for me. So Colors of Time is the sort of English translation of the title. And it sort of is a movie that works on two different times. It's a sort of time slip movie, if you will. Sort of very much it brought to mind Midnight in Paris, the Woody Allen film. Yeah, it's got same sensibility. So we have a group of very disparate people brought together at the beginning of the movie who discover that they are all very sort of distant descendants of a particular person who has a property that's been left abandoned. Now, you know, some local corporation wants to build a shopping mall there. They all need to decide what to do with it because it's actually just sitting there fully furnished, like it's just been abandoned for all these years. They nominate four of the many sort of distant cousins to go to Normandy and just investigate, check out the place, the cottage, what's there, work out what they're going to do. So we meet these four characters who don't know each other. You know, these four very different people. There's a photographer, there's a teacher, so on. They go to Normandy, and in the process of going through the belongings, they discover letters and photographs. And through that, we are transported into, I think, 1895, in that time where we meet Adele, who is our central character, who I thought was really beautifully played for me by Suzanne Lindon. And we meet Adele so I think she's like 20, 21. Her grandmother's just passed away. She decides to take an odyssey.
2: Yes.
1: Look what I did. To Paris to find out. She doesn't know who her mother is, but she has a photograph of her and her mother taken by this famed Parisian photographer. So she thinks that's my first clue. So she goes to Paris, and in doing so, we are then given this beautiful window into Belle Epoque, you know, that beautiful time where we meet, and of course we meet like various characters like Claude Monet and so on and so on. So we get this little entry into this time of very exciting cult Paris to find out she doesn't know who her mother is, but she has a photograph of her and her mother taken by this famed Parisian photographer. So she thinks that's my first clue. So she goes to Paris, and in doing so, we are then given this beautiful window into Belle Epoque, you know, that beautiful time where we

0: I guess, you know, the
1: questions.
0: The main thing, especially in those type of film, is when we go to the Belle Époque, do you feel completely immersed, or does it feel like, you know, how is it filmed and how does it make you feel?
1: It's interesting. I have a little bit of a conflict in that I think it's beautifully filmed, but I didn't feel very emotionally involved. It felt very dispassionate to me. And I have issues with the believability of what the characters do. You know, I have this sort of 20-year-old who lives in the country who just up sticks and goes to Paris, you know, and all these kind of things. She falls in with, you know, a young photographer and a young this, and she ends up living this bohemian life. But, you know, it's all very pleasing. But it's not very, you know, having just talked about your two films, I find it interesting as a contrast to say, the thing about this for me is it left me quite emotionally cold. Like, I watched and I thought, yep, this is a finely made film, but especially the time in the present, I'm not as engaged with the people.
2: Yes.
1: You know, I think that's an issue for me. Whereas when I'm in the past with Adele, at least I feel like I'm interested in what's happening. And it is an interesting film and it's beautifully made. But I just, in some ways, didn't feel as strongly about it. Like, I wanted to feel a little bit more moved.
0: And it is weird because Cédric Clapiche is really well known, like, since the 80s, to have done films that were so anchored in his own generation.
1: Oh, okay.
0: And he did two films that were, one of his first films, Le Péril Jeune, really congregated a whole generation around it of the, you know, the early to mid-20s. Everyone went to see that film at the time,
1: right.
0: And it became the film of a generation. And he did the same again with The Spanish Apartment, or Potluck.
1: Oh, of course.
0: Again, the next generation went back. And I think this time it tries to tackle the third generation, but his characters are still 20 and he's now 65 or 70. So it's like there's a disconnect. Maybe that's the type of disconnect you felt in that film.
1: Maybe. I know, Ben, you've seen it as well.
2: Well, I had a disconnect with the film basically because I did think that the scenes with Adele are so fascinating, so interesting, not only because she's meeting people who I, as a non-French person, have heard about.
1: Yes.
0: And that probably helps, yeah.
1: Yes. Sorry, Laurel.
2: But it makes... It makes the scene set in the present day, like, I didn't have as much of a connection to, and I didn't care about the characters, her descendants as much. And there's a couple of things that happen in the film where I was like, oh, as if that would happen.
1: I know. So. And there's a particular scene, and I know what you're referring to, just sort of towards the latter part of the film, where we have a bit of sort of magical realism. And that's sort of okay, but it sort of takes it a step too far, and you sort of, it pulls you out of the movie. And like I say, it's one of those movies where I feel like I can see the working out. I can see what he was trying to do in terms of the idea of knowing who we were, in fact, you know, is a part of who we are.
2: Yeah.
1: And I love what he was trying to do, but I just don't know if I got all the way there.
0: Okay, well, so maybe not the best film for today. I don't know.
1: No,
0: How many stars out of five Colors of Time?
1: It is beautifully crafted, and I'd loved spending time in Belle Époque, so I will give it 2.5.
0: Okay, well, that's 2.5 Colors of Time, and we'll be right back. And this is all we have time for in this week's episode of CinemaScape. Today, Ben Trent-Brown gave The Blue Trail 4 out of 5. I, Laurent Clerc, gave Bon Voyage Marie 3.5 out of 5. And Evie Tonnelly gave Colors of Time 2.5 out of 5. The CinemaScape team acknowledges the Gadigal people on whose land we meet and the traditional custodians of country throughout Australia and their connections to land, sea and community. Thanks to my co-presenters, Evie Tonnelly and Ben Trent-Brown, and to Eastside FM, where we record the show every week. CinemaScape is broadcast across Australia via the Community Radio Network. 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

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Now in our fifth decade and still going strong with your support. Visit 2XXFM.org.au to listen online and find out how to subscribe, donate, sponsor, or become involved as a volunteer at your community station.